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1: 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Thank you for choosing us. Thank you for staying with us. We have one solid hour to bring out the very best of African music. Stay with us. The best is still to come.

0: Y es... You gotta love what we do. Hello, isn't it? That's Tenny coming through with Lanke. And we are to have that Butter My Bread, a big record coming through that features Last Meat. This is Afro Republic on your station of choice. You gotta love what we do. It's all about the sounds that tell a very clear story of who we are, where we're from, and where we're heading to. We want to bring out the best of the continent. Thank you very much for choosing us via the World Wide Web, channelafrica.co.za. And it's all about the goodness of the continent. Maurice Touch is my name, and this is a live one from the city of Kings and Queens, Bulawayo, Zimbabwe, and it's all about great African sounds and ushering you into a brand spanking new day. This is what we get to do. We are all about African sounds. Thank you for staying where you're at and allowing us to be who we are. Afro Republic is live and switched on.
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0: It is what we get to do. That's Taya coming through from Okello Max, making it into our show. We had Angelic Kidjo, didn't we have? Field day as far as Angelic Kidjo's music is concerned today. Oh man, Africa coming through and making it, leaving our time. Taya actually left our time at 23 minutes after the hour of 2 o'clock Central African time. We've got you covered. If it's anything to do with the goodness of our sound, you are at the right place at the right time. And we thank you for taking us seriously, for taking us on board and making it a point that you're part of the puzzle of this great and amazing movement that is made up of serious beats and bass lines, the type of sound that tell you a very clear story of who we are, where we're from, and where we're heading to. Thank you for staying with us and being part and parcel of this great and amazing movement that we call Afro Republic on Channel Africa, the African perspective. We've got music coming through from Still To Come, Nasty C. Yeah, we've got Java as well as Ebony, and all this and more on Afro Republic.
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3: Hello.
2: The Upside. Been so excited to get you onto the show. I'll tell you why, as a rash for you. And by rash, I mean that I stalk you.
3: Oh, okay.
2: Stalking you in a very professional way.
4: Obviously, having started off in the beauty space, having insecurities, acne, adult acne, and first started off as a mask, and then became a passion and more of an art and a craft. And then transitioning into fashion was so natural because I've always been someone who loves fashion. So I decided to go into business with my mom, who is professionally a fashion designer as well as a businesswoman, and just us having similar style and understanding the African market, sure. I thought it would be a great venture. So that's how we transitioned into fashion. I'm still a beauty girl, but always. I'm more of a fashion girly, I think, now. I don't know, but I mean, there might be something coming up for beauty. We'll see.
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0: wanted to play that to the last note. That's the music of Jabulani Radebe, better known as Java, coming through with Inhliziyo. Oh man, this is what we get to do. It's all about bringing out the very best of African music. Thank you for choosing us. Thank you for making us 235, making us your number one. 235 is the time. And we also had Ebony coming through with Sponsor feature. That's one big record that also found space into our playlist. And that track was actually produced by Wolf Beats. It's everything to write home about. We are 24 minutes shy of the Shy Guy taking over at exactly 3 o'clock Central African time on the morning reset. With you till the hour of three is Maurice Touch, and this is Afro Republic.
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2: The one and only Tongai Arnold Chirisa. My man. You know, when you started out on Studio 263, way back in the day, did you become the Hollywood superstar that you are today?
3: You know what was funny? Like, I used to do a thing with my brothers that back in the day when you had to go to, like, a DVD store to loan out the DVD so you can watch it and then return it. You know, before the movie started, there was, like, 10 minutes of commercials or, like, trailers. And we still had that dude that did the commercial voice, you know. So every time, you know, he would say the name Will Smith, Denzel Washington, I would literally put my name in there as well. I have no idea why I used to do that, but it was just like, yeah, one day is one day. That's what I knew. But this is before, like, I truly had an idea of that I really wanted to be an actor.
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It is what we get to do that has earned us a big name in the game. Techno coming through with Gone Gone, right on the life of, right on the heels of Soft Life, a track that came through from Nomfundo Mo. It is everything that we get to do that gets us here every Monday through to Friday. My other partner in crime is already in the building and is ready to rock and roll with you till 6 o'clock. A.M. with a smile on his face and dressed in yellow and maroon or red, yeah, something like that, and wishing that you would scream out loud. Yeah, I know you. You, I think to you it's happy 2026, eh? 2026 has been a good year for you. Oh, man. Did you watch the game?

I actually went to bed just before the game kicked off, and I said, may the best team win, though I wanted Argentina to win, you know. And then everyone else stayed up, the wifey stayed up, and she came through just before the end of 90 minutes, and she said, you know what, that's a boring game, so boring. Yeah, you can't compare it to what we watched the day before yesterday. It's now Monday. On Saturday, yeah, France and England. It was a totally different game. So we came and said, you know what? And then when I was about to start, I then went to the lounge. I discovered that it was a 0-1. And that was it. Nothing much. Yeah, nothing much. I could not even watch the presentation ceremony. I think the whole thing was different, man, from other World Cups. Very, very different. I think that's a conversation that we will have at some other time. Tell us, what's on, man, from 12, from 3 to 6?

It is Monday, the 20th of July, 2026. Thabo Matshaka, the shy guy, coming through between 3 and 6. It's a fantastic show to look forward to. It's the morning reset. My name is Maurice Touch. It's been great. Tito Makau did take care of us from a technical point of view. Otherwise, may the one who sits high above and sits down below be with you. Goodness and mercy be your portion. My story has been told. Kindly allow me to rest my case. Let's do this again tomorrow, God willing, 12 midnight to 3 a.m.

2 minutes. It's end. It's ending at 58:27. So I linked a prominent. So you won't take charge. It will add at 41, 59, 41. So you need to play maybe something for 20 seconds. Yes, just maybe something for 20 seconds.

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1: Oh yes, back at it again. It is a Monday, 20 July 2026. And we are morning reset. Gonna be here through until 6 a.m. Central African time. And the start of this weekend. Hoping you've had a fantastic weekend. Just like that, soccer is done. Oh my gosh, what are we gonna do now with our lives? 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Channel Africa, first with an African story globally. Now this is how we kick off with the fantastic Mazdonga. Lovely song it is, called Saya Mamba. The type of stuff that you sing along to. 2020 African Power Play is coming up. That will be in 19 minutes time. Stick around for it, and good morning.

0: This is Asha with Fire on the Mountain. And preceding this one, Master Onga, Saya Mamba. You know, there are people who, when they walk in the room, you can tell this particular guy is cool. That's Morris Touch for you, okay? Yeah. He's going to bring you the Tuesday edition of Afro Republic. That is tomorrow, midnight until 3 a.m. Central African time. Catch you Monday to Friday. Awesome brother all the way from Bulawayo in the city of Kings and Queens. At exactly 10 minutes past 3 Central African time. We're going to be checking out the 2020 Pan-African Power Play coming up in 10 minutes time.
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0: Okay, she love you just because of your money. Shut up. I love her. It's
1: such
0: a problem.
1: Ah, shut up. You know, he's advised that, do you know that girl loves you for your money? And he says, no, shut up. I don't want to hear that. I love Elizabeth. My Elizabeth. That's Kanda Bongo Man. It is on Channel Africa, the African Perspective. And prior to that, Kanan with the waving flag. And it's exactly 20 minutes past 3 Central African time. Good morning to you on this Monday morning. We have the 2020 Pan-African Power Play. We are going to Djibouti.
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0: music from Djibouti. Remember, this week we are on East Africa. That's what you're going to be hearing every day. A country in East Africa. Love it, love it, love it. This is Ali Joma with Akhan Arobs. And before this one, Ahmed Ibrahim Kusho Kamad. With Makalia Hela. And kicking off the 1, 2, 3 with Dope Ali Dab. That is Dab Ali Dab with Kava. All of that from Djibouti. Enjoyment, I know. You might not understand the language if you are not from that part of the world. But I'm telling you, the music is always awesome, right? I know you do know this. It is Shalafka, the African perspective. Speaking of Djibouti, Djibouti gained its independence. That is on the 27th of June 1977, following a referendum becoming the last French colony on mainland Africa to achieve independence. Although France retained a military presence under agreements with the new Djiboutian government, French colonial rule officially ended on that date. By comparison, most other French colonies on the African mainland, including Chad, Niger, Cote d'Ivoire, Senegal, Mali, Gabon, Congo-Brazzaville, and the Central African Republic, had already gained independence in 1960. The Comoros became independent in 1975, while Mayotte remained under French administration as an overseas department because it is an island in the Indian Ocean rather than part of mainland Africa. That's a bit of a history there, man. And, you know, just celebrating actually with Djibouti gaining independence from France, 27 June 1977. Speaking of Djibouti, we are going to check out Tribe Tracking. That will be just after 4. We are going to a tribe that you will find in Ethiopia. In fact, that is the northern east of Ethiopia, southern Eritrea, as well as Djibouti. Which tribe is that? Stick around.
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3: Somi Grammy nominated jazz voice, Rwandan and Ugandan roots, born in the US but claimed by the African continent. But she's also honored Africa's Miriam Makeba.
4: I'm South African. I can't talk to you without speaking about Ginger Me Slowly. In fact, that song has brought so much pressure on us South African men and how to treat our women.
5: It's not a song that I don't want to sing, but there are times when I feel like maybe I want to have a set that's a little more like, you know, I don't know, that's sort of brewing in other emotional spaces. I still feel like, oh, but I should do Ginger Me Slowly. It's kind of a joke now with my man. You know, I love that it's a love song that people want to hear and that it occupies a kind of warm energy center for me.
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0: music from Ghana. Her name is Sana Degadu. Every blessed thing on the Morning Reset on Channel Africa, the African perspective. Before this one, Helen and Celia Fossard. They are sisters, born in France. We know them as Lanubians, and born to a French father and a Cameroonian mother. And in fact, they got to spend 7 years, seven formidable years in Chad. So much as they were born in France, they said, you know what, let's go to Chad in Africa and spend those formidable years there. And you know that Makeda song, very famous, actually dedicated to the Queen of Sheba. We also kicked off with Shekinah Suited. Let's get to the second hour of Morning Reset.
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2: David Njumbe, who's a long-serving personal assistant to Tundu Lisu for over 15 years. On the night of 20 May, he survived a shocking abduction attempt just meters from his home. 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
3: 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I started fighting back and they handcuffed me. Immediately they started beating me, and one of them was telling me, you have been running here and there, now it's your time, it's your day, it's your last day.
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0: Remember, on the 2020 Pan-African Power Play, we focused on Djibouti. This morning, speaking of which, good morning, Djibouti City, the capital of Djibouti. How you doing, man? With a population of 1.2 million, which is awesome. Hey, hope all things are fantastic. Morning Reset it is, and we're going to be checking out tribe tracking coming up. 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Smooth, man, smooth. Her name is Libyanka. My place. 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

0: You know, in this world of power couples, social media and stuff like that, yeah. You know, those couples when they break up and you could hear they try to explain, you know, this is the reason why we broke up. Deep down you're like, you know what, I don't care what you have to say. You two belong together. It's just like this band here, Freshly Crowned. I hear all the things they say. I'm like, you know what? I don't think you should have broken up at all. I don't even want to hear, I don't care what they have to say. Freshly Crowned, I'd like. And before this one, Libyanka, My Place. Morning Reset, it is on Channel Africa, the African perspective. What a way to usher you into the second hour. I know it has put a smile on your face as much as it has done. You know, you play a song in the studio, you're alone, and then you go like, yes! Because nobody's here to judge you into that. Love it, man. All right, let's get to the tribe tracking. And the ethnic group that we're focusing on this morning is the Afar. Yep, A-F-A-R, Afar. An ancient Coptic speaking of people indigenous to the Horn of Africa, primarily in inhabiting northeastern Ethiopia, southern Eritrea, and Djibouti for centuries. They've lived as a nomadic pastoralists, herding camels, goats, and cattle across the arid Afar Triangle. Now, the Afar controlled important trade routes linking the Ethiopian highlands with the Red Sea coast and established several traditional sultanates, including the Sultanate of Hausa. Today, they remain one of the largest ethnic groups in Djibouti and continue to preserve their distinct language, customs, and rich cultural heritage. I want to get to more to explore actually on what they are doing today. As just mentioned, that they are found in Djibouti. And what are they doing exactly in Djibouti?
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0: This is Rude Boy with Enjoyment. Prior to this, Oxlade featuring Fally Ipupa. IFA, 20 minutes past 4 Central African Time. Morning Reset, it is on Channel Africa, the African perspective, the Monday edition of it. We're still looking at tribe tracking. Now in finding out, we're talking about the Afar ethnic group. Where are they today? In fact, one of the largest ethnic groups. I mentioned earlier on that you find them in Djibouti and are also found in Ethiopia and Eritrea. Now, most Afar people continue to practice Islam and speak the Afar language and Cushitic language within the Afroasiatic family. While many still remain, maintain their traditional pastoral lifestyle, raising camels, goats, sheep, and cattle, increasing numbers now live in towns and cities, working in trade, fishing, government, education, and other professions. Despite modernization, the Afar continue to preserve their strong cultural identity. Traditional leadership structures, music, and customs, remaining an influential community across the Horn of Africa. So this is where you'd find the Afar ethnic group. We learn every day, I'm telling you. Tomorrow, bring you some more in finding out with which ethnic group we shall be looking at.
1: 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Celebrating Mandela Month on Channel Africa, the African perspective. 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
2: Did you know that men are actually far less likely to seek help for mental health challenges, often suffering in silence until they reach crisis point? June is Men's Mental Health Month. It's important for us to broaden society's understandings around mental distress and what that looks like for men.
3: With men, I think it's more subtle behaviors, because men are not going to say, I'm depressed or I am anxious.
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3: But what they might say is, I'm tired, I'm stressed, I just need to push through. It may look like increased irritability. It may look like increase in substance usage or alcohol abuse or withdrawing from family or even spending excessive amount of time at work. These can all be warning signs, but they're very much more subtle in men, because we kind of dismiss it as, that's just the way of.
2: Dr. Alicia Porter, member of the South African Society for Psychiatrists.
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4: Você é fluente em português? 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

0: This is Sun L, a musician featuring Msaki Ubomi Abumanga. And before this one, Peruzzi hanging out with Fireboy DML, Saudi Love. Also checked out Mabulu from Mozambique, Maldien, Wonder Cole, Somiso. Wonder Cole actually born Oluwatobi Wande Ojasipe from Lagos, Nigeria. What an awesome song, that Somiso song. Oh man, well produced and well executed as well. 4:40 Central African Time, Morning Reset Monday edition of it. Hanging out with Shy Guy Mondays to Fridays, 3 to 6 a.m. Central African Time. Have you checked us out on the socials? You'll find us on X. We are on TikTok, YouTube, as well as Instagram. Now, there we are. Actually, you will find us as, here we go, at Channel Africa 1. And that's what you, when you search for those handles. Otherwise, we're on Facebook as well. Simple there, Channel Africa. Like the page, get notifications, watch live when we do go live. In fact, that will happen at 6 a.m. Central African Time. You know, when the Rise and Shine kicks off. It's going to go on the entire day until African Diaries with Teach Matez. That is between 10 and midnight. So where you get to see who we interview, who we talk to, and get to check out the presenters themselves live on that one. And in fact, you know what? Last night, last day of the World Cup, and one cannot believe that it is done and dusted. Remember that game between Spain and Argentina, and Spain beating Argentina by a goal to nil in extra time. That was during the 2026 FIFA World Cup final. Took place in New York at the New Jersey Stadium. Oh my goodness. But, you know, speaking to a couple of friends and people that watched the game, sentiment has been that it was boring. Unlike other games. Because someone said that even that England and France game was exhilarating than the final. Because I watched the final falling asleep because I used the SABC Plus app to watch it. So I decided to watch it on my tablet because I didn't want the whole thing that you watch a soccer game and then you wake up at 5 in the morning. You know what I mean? So I was like, I don't do that. I'd rather catch the snippets and all of that. But it was fantastic though. And now it's that moment where we think, okay, what are we going to do with our lives?
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5: You know what was funny? Like, I used to do a thing with my brothers that back in the day when you had to go to like a DVD store to loan out the DVD so you can watch it and then return it. You know, before the movie started, there was like 10 minutes of commercials or like trailers. And we still had that dude that did the commercial voice, you know. So every time, you know, he would say the name,
6: Will Smith, Denzel Washington.
5: Yeah. I would literally put my name in there as well. I have no idea why I used to do that, but it was just like, yeah, one day is one day. That's what I knew. But this is before, like, I truly had an idea of that I really wanted to be an actor.
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7: 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Conhece o Ntivani?
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7: 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A Channel Africa quer ajudar o Ntivani e os amantes da música em todo o lado a descobrir ainda mais música incrível. 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

0: the late Olivum Tukuzi. Tuku! Mumfumi o Mumfumi Ndiani. It's a Shona song that is dedicated to the rich. Okay? Warning them. He's won a couple of awards. And I remember back in 2002, where he won that National Arts Merit Awards, the NAMA. In fact, 2002 as well as 2004. Who can forget the year before that, the Kora All African Music Awards, won the Best Southern African Music Artist and a Lifetime Achievement Award. That was back in 2003. And if you go way, way back, remember the Mnet Awards, where he won the Best Soundtrack for the film Neria. 1992 it was. He left us with wealth when it comes to music. That's why we keep on listening to it right now. Before this one, Yusundo, My People, and kicking off with Sipho Kumedo, When Days Are Dark, Friends Are Few. That we know for sure. Are you ready for the last hour? Let's get straight to it.
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0: 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Channel Africa, first with the African story globally. And here we are in the last hour, July 20, Monday. Happy Monday to you! Coming up, we have Mind Your Language. We have Africa Rewind, birthday bars coming up, the Motivation Minute coming through as well. Let's get some Joromi.

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0: You know, she's a good example of it's never too late. Because she only reached the international stardom after 40. Yep. And she became the global sensation. It's one of those people you wish that I could have gotten an opportunity of seeing them live. That's the desire. But they are gone. They passed on at age 70. That's Zaria Ivora, the queen of Morna. Barefoot diva, man. With Sodad. Love that song. And before, see me, Joromi. It's Morning Reset on Channel Africa. Let's get to Mind Your Language, Africa.
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0: And the word for this morning is rest. What is rest in your language? And in you explaining that to me, as if you are speaking to the 10-year-old version of me, so that it makes things easy to understand. See, that's a very simple word, rest. What we should have done over the weekend. Did you get to rest over the weekend? Yeah, what we are supposed to do when it comes to weekends. Rest. So what is rest in your language? And let's find out if we're gonna learn something today.
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0: Morning Reset on Channel Africa, Monday morning edition, 20 July. This is Olakira. Hey, lover. Hey, you. Lover girl. Jordan Smith, heard of this one, featuring Wizkid, Alive. It's coming up. In fact, it's 19 minutes past 5 Central African time. It is now time to mind your language, Africa. Let's get straight to it.
1: Mind your language. Mind your language. Africa.
0: And the word for this morning is rest. What is rest in your language?
2: Good morning. Rest. Uthetha ukuphumla ngesiXhosa. Xa ndidiniwe ndiyaphumla. I rest when I'm tired.
0: Danko.
3: Good morning. The word rest in Xitsonga, we say kuwisa. So I would want to say I need some rest, and then nitaku nilava kuwisa. Kuwisa is rest in Xitsonga.
0: Nilava kuwisa. Okay. Thank you, thank you, thank you. Oh, man.
1: 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Mind your language. Africa.
0: We have Africa Rewind coming up. We're going to take a look at this day, what happened in July, on July 20. 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
4: Video circulating on social media has drawn attention to rising tensions between citizens of Mozambique and South Africa. Solomon Mondlane, a Mozambican political figure, journalist, and a member of the National Alliance for Free and Autonomous Mozambique, ANAMOLA. What was your reaction when you first saw the video from Ponta do Ouro?
5: To say this, when we are dealing with this issue, we need to be sober-minded. We need to understand that the level of hate amongst the people from the two nations being South Africa and Mozambique and other African countries is at a level which we need to understand whatever reactions that comes from them. I was a bit disturbed, though I had to be calm and understand the background of such acts and to also say to myself, we are still going to experience this.
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0: The morning reset on Channel Africa, the African perspective. 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That we do Mondays to Fridays from 3 to 6 a.m. Central African time. And you being part of it, know that is appreciated deeply and profoundly so. Techno Pana, head of this one, Sauti Sol with Pato Ranking with Melanin. She will hurt you, I'm telling you. With Melanin, yo. But you're still in love with her, I know. Caterpillar, Sol Penduka, Smash SA, featuring Kamo Taba, Ditabang, 5:37 Central African time. Let's get to Africa Rewind in finding out what happened on this day, 20th of July. Let's kick off with Namibia. Clemens, in fact, in 1970, yes, Clemens Kapuo was officially appointed paramount chief of the Herero people by the Herero Chiefs Council. 2 days after the death of Hosea Kutako, Kapuo became one of Namibia's leading traditional and political figures during the country's struggle against South African rule. However, his appointment has remained disputed with the Jamua Maharero Royal House, maintaining that it did not follow the traditional hereditary line of succession. Ooh, nothing is new under the sun, right? We had our very own here just recently there in KZN. Okay, but anyway, moving right along. 1979, Ethiopia. The Pan-African News Agency, PANA, was founded in Addis Ababa, in Ethiopia, by the Organization of the African Union, that is OAU, to promote a free flow of news across Africa and provide an African perspective on continental and global affairs. PANA has since grown into one of Africa's leading multilingual news agencies, serving media organizations across the continent. That was on this day in 1979. Let's find out who's celebrating their birthday today.
1: The birthday bars. The birthday bars.

0: right. Born on this day in 1956 in Cameroon, Thomas Nkono, one of Africa's greatest goalkeepers, was born 20 July 1956, turning 70 today. Nkono enjoyed a distinguished career with Cameroon's national team, helping the indomitable Lions win the 1984 and 1988 Africa Cup of Nations and represent Africa at the 1982 and 1990 FIFA World Cups. He is widely regarded as one of the finest goalkeepers in football history. He inspired generations of goalkeepers. In fact, Thomas Nkono. Happy birthday. Also today, happy birthday to Trevor Noah, South African comedian, writer, producer, television host. Was born in 1984 in Johannesburg, turns 42. Rose to international prominence as host of The Daily Show from 2015 to 2022, and has since continued his career as a stand-up comedian, author, producer, and podcast host. Happy birthday, Trevisto. Imagine bumping into him in America and he's busy and you go like, oh, I'm Travovo. He will know. He will definitely know. I'm telling you, that red carpet, right? If you want that interview and he's walking there at the Grammys, don't say Trevor. No. XM Travovo. You will get his attention. I'm telling you, man. Happy birthday to Skhosana Hope. It's Tshepiso TP Malachi, Mpho Sthembiso Mokoena Qetjwa, Elijah Poto, Jabulile Ndwandwe, Constance N. Kasongo, Amanda Goldnote Malahlela, David Jerry Davis, Khomotso Murare Matiba, Brandon Nkosizile Kunene, Pindile Ngwezi, as well as Musa Patrick, all celebrating your birthdays. Coming up, we're going to be checking out, chatting to Rise and Shine in finding out what's happening between 6 and 9 a.m. Central African time. And I've got a motivation minute that's coming through. A new motivator this week, the entire week. And then news at 6 with Jwalani Tulongwepe. On standby with the sports update, that is Masibudi Rachel Makura. The World Cup is done. Yo, what are we going to do, eh? And I'm finding myself here being Boomshaka's TMBC at, I don't know what I can do with myself.
1: 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Madapiri. 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

0: Credo V. Daniels, Otandweni, is talking about love, driving, being driven crazy but love, by love, right? We've all been there before, where you can't sleep, huh? And you can't even eat, especially when they've hurt you. Bayani before this one featuring Ruga, Goddess. 5:50 Central African Time. 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
2: French.
3: Huh?
2: Yes.
3: But then they must be similar.
2: The American is.
3: You had the same thing.
2: The French is.
3: They are very different. 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
2: It's Bastille Day today, French National Day.
3: Sorry, French croissants.
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3: French croissants is to the extent of my love.
2: Oh, dear.

0: All right, before we check out the Motivation Minute, as I mentioned that we've got a new one this week, you'll find out who she is. For now, let's chat to Rise and Shine in finding out what's happening between 6 and 9 a.m. Central African Time. Good morning.
1: Hey, good morning, Machaka. How are you?
0: I'm well, thank you, Tsepi. So how have you been?
1: I'm good, thank you. I think we'll find out what the aftermath of the World Cup is between Peter and I when Rise and Shine begins, because we have a tally going. But anyway, let's tell you what's coming up on Rise and Shine this morning. So we will have our usual Africa wrap with Mighty Jamie, who is just going to give us analysis of some of the top stories of the past weekend and the week ahead. And then we'll also look at a cyber attack that temporarily took down Kenya's President William Ruto's official website. It's put the country's digital security systems under fresh scrutiny. And the African Court on Human and People's Rights is marking 20 years of advancing justice and protecting human rights across the world. So we'll be looking at that and other stories on Rise and Shine.
0: Thank you very much. That will be between 6 and 9 a.m. Central African Time. Let's get to Motivation Minute for Monday. Amina J. Mohammed is a Nigerian diplomat and international development expert who has served as the Deputy Secretary General of the United Nations since 2017. Before joining the UN leadership, she was Nigeria's Minister of Environment and served as the Special Advisor for former UN Secretary General Ban Ki-moon on post-2015 development planning, where she played a key role in shaping the 2030 Agenda for Sustainable Development and Sustainable Development Goals, the SDGs. Let's find out what she has to say. And if you're a woman, you will have to listen to this, I'm telling you.
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3: 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But when you share power with women, we are community. Women don't often say I, they say we. You rise with women, rise with men, rise with humanity, and give hope for the world.
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0: On that woman note, let me leave you with Aya as a woman. I shall return tomorrow, 3 to 6 a.m. Central African Time. 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
2: Plus. 6 o'clock Central African time. A very good morning and welcome to the Monday edition of Channel Africa's Rise and Shine. And we begin with the news as we say good morning, and I hope you had a wonderful weekend. To our ladies of news and sport, Jwalani Tulongwepe and Musibudi Rachel, watching the World Cup. Musibudi Rachel Makura.
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4: Thank you, Peter. Good morning. The United Nations Security Council has imposed sanctions on leaders of armed groups operating in eastern Congo, including Rwandan-backed AFC or M23 rebels and the Democratic Forces for the Liberation Movement, which fights alongside the Congolese army. The conflict in eastern Congo is rooted in the fallout from neighboring Rwanda's 1994 genocide. Fighting in eastern Congo intensified last year when the AFC or M23 rebel group, which the United Nations and Western governments say is backed by Rwanda, seized large swathes of eastern Congo. Rwanda denies backing the rebels. Local officials in northern Mali say Tuareg militants killed dozens of soldiers in an ambush on a military convoy on Saturday. They say the attackers also took more than 20 hostages from Kinshasa. The BBC's Emery Makumeno reports.
5: The Malian armed forces say precision airstrikes neutralized around 20 fighters, destroyed four pickup trucks, and cleared three enemy positions near Trabichat, enabling the convoy to continue. But officials told AFP the provisional toll is extremely heavy, with more than 50 soldiers killed and at least 24 taken prisoners, the deadliest attack in years. The Azawad Liberation Front, allied with jihadist group Tejinim, claims responsibility. These claims cannot be independently verified.
4: South African President Cyril Ramaphosa says 67 boreholes have been opened in various parts of the country in honor of International Mandela Day, which is commemorated annually on the 18th of July. Ramaphosa, who is an avid walker, joined thousands of South Africans in a 5-kilometer walk in support of the special day to honor the country's first democratically elected president, Nelson Mandela. Ramaphosa elaborates.
6: We were in other parts of the country handing out water, opening up water systems, water boreholes that would deliver water to thousands of people around our country. And 67 boreholes, like the modern boreholes, were being opened, representing the 67 years that Nelson Mandela served the community of South Africa. So we are doing this in his honor.
4: The South African Local Government Association, SALGA, says the temporary withholding of $849 million in equitable share transfers to dozens of municipalities is welcomed, but has intense implications on local communities and businesses. The National Treasury withheld the funding from 69 municipalities across the country due to recurring non-compliance to the Municipal Finance Management Act. SALGA's Chief Officer for Municipal Finance and Fiscal Policy, Zamo Gwala.
7: The SALGA, we support the accountability, compliance, and sound financial management within our members who are local municipalities. That really, there's no doubt. We want to encourage our municipalities to comply with all the laws that is governing the functioning of their business. However, we highlighted other factors that need to be taken into consideration, because such decisions have other implications to functioning of business and of municipality, but also to the local communities as well as businesses.
4: Many cities around the world are cleaning the air to protect people's health. Pilot plans are already in place in the Vietnamese capital Hanoi to ban petrol and diesel motorbikes from the city centre in Thailand. The government is proposing a new clean belt, but cyclists in the capital Bangkok are demanding safer infrastructure. A man only known as Pei says his sister-in-law has challenged him to be part of the change.
8: I keep complaining. Why the traffic so bad? And then was the very first one who challenged me, oh, you keep complaining. Are you going to do something about it? That time my mind is still closed. I think it's not possible. But Nan took me on the 10 kilometers ride, actually changed my perspective, the bike completely. More people cycling to have better air quality. You get to exercise.
4: For any news stories you would like to share with us, please do send an email to newsroom@channelafrica.co.za or call us on +27 11 714 4459. For Channel Africa News, I'm Jolani Tulo Mwepe.
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9: And coming up in your sports news this hour, Spain are world champions after beating Argentina in a one-sided final of the FIFA World Cup last night. And staying with the FIFA World Cup, Kylian Mbappe is officially the FIFA World Cup's all-time top goal scorer. I'll tell you more in our first sporting update at 6:30.

0: 6:06, and it is a very good morning to you. This is Rise and Shine here on Channel Africa, the international voice of the South African Broadcasting Corporation, keeping you connected to Africa and the world. A happy Monday, everybody. I know it's happy for some and not so much for others. So welcome to it. We are bringing you live the events of not only the coming week, but the week that was, the weekend that was. And you can catch us on SABC Plus, the app. We are on DSTV and OpenView Audio Bouquets, but we are streaming live on our own on Facebook at Channel Africa. That's where you'll find us. 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And remember, you can catch us on all other social media platforms at Channel Africa One, including on YouTube, where you can also catch us live. Good morning to you. I am Tsepiso Makwetla Peter Ndoro. Ta!
1: Yeah, that's a bit of an inside joke. We'll explain a little bit later on. But anyway, the World Cup's done now. And for the record, I put Argentina in your bet just because you had put Spain to make it interesting. But I knew
0: I knew on this one we would agree that it was Spain. But I'll let it go.
1: And you know what? They just didn't show up. I don't know what the problem was. Were they scared?
0: But don't you think there was too much

0: Well, they have become the second major Western nation now to defy a WHO advice on Ebola travel restrictions. And like the United States, they're saying you can't come to Canada. We won't let you in if you've been anywhere near the DRC. And we'll be taking a look at that story and see what that might mean for Africans, because there's a lot of Africans in Canada. And the tiny island nation of Sao Tome and Principe had elections this weekend, and the incumbent president is trying to get re-elected, and we'll try and get somebody to give us a bit more on that story as well.
1: All right, and we also look at South Africa and Malawi. They're signing a formal migration agreement. Now, what does it mean and what is entailed in it? We'll tell you in just a moment. Stay with us.
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1: Well, it's time now for our daily Africa roundup. As you know, each morning after the 6 o'clock news, we bring you what we call and what we believe is a concise update on the key developments shaping the continent and the world that have played out in the last 24 to 48 hours, given it was the weekend. And we do this with insights from our team of journalists, analysts, and newsmakers, and they place the day's stories into context and set you up for the day ahead. And we begin with an election that may be coming, results that could be coming later today. We'll have to wait and see. The tiny Atlantic island nation of São Tomé e Príncipe, a former Portuguese colony in the Gulf of Guinea, off the coast of Central Africa, went to the polls yesterday in a presidential election. Incumbent President Carlos Vila Nova faced a challenge from his own former party's candidate, Nito Viegas Debro, backed by former Prime Minister Patrice Trovoada, as well as two independent candidates. To win outright, a candidate must secure more than 50% of the valid votes. And if no one gets that threshold, the top two go to a runoff on the 9th of August. Now, São Tomé and Príncipe, with an electorate of around 130,000 people. That's it. So it's a tiny poll. I think it should get counted and done before lunch today, all things considered. But it is widely regarded as one of Africa's most stable and consistent democracies, having held free and competitive elections since the end of one-party rule in 1990.
2: All right, so we move on now and look at the UN Secretary General, who has honored the life and legacy of South Africa's former president, Nelson Mandela, describing the statesman as a towering figure of peace, reconciliation, justice, and human rights. In a video statement to Mark Mandela International Day on Saturday, Guterres said Madiba's esteem reminded us that he was a champion of poverty eradication and equality, and that he knew that ending poverty was not an act of charity, rather an act of justice and a duty that belonged to us all. Here's the UN Secretary General Antonio Guterres.
3: And where years of poverty-fighting progress have been stalled by conflict, economic shocks, and climate disasters. Like Madiba, we can all play a part in building fair economies and inclusive societies. By investing in decent work, universal health coverage, quality education,

0: and social protection systems. By scaling up financing and reforming the international financial architecture so developing countries get the funds and debt relief they need. And by building economies rooted in renewable energy for people and planet. I've always been inspired by Madiba's life and belief that when people stand together, nothing is impossible. The future is in our hands. Today and every day, let's carry forward Mandela's vision of a just, inclusive, equal and peaceful world.
1: Well, South Africa and Malawi have signed a formal migration agreement, a significant diplomatic development after weeks of tension following the mass repatriation of tens of thousands of undocumented Malawians from South Africa. Now, the agreement signed by South Africa's International Relations Minister, Ronald Lamola, and Malawi's Foreign Affairs Minister, George Taponda, in Lilongwe, aims to establish a structured and humane framework for managing the movement of people between the two countries. It was signed on the sidelines of the SADC Ministerial Committee meeting over the weekend.
2: The new agreement will assist us in dealing with the issue of irregular movements. Because the problem that we have is that there are many people who are living in South Africa without any papers. The problem there is that there is no problem for one in South Africa has papers, resident permits, or whatever, valid visas. But the problem is those people who were staying in the country irregularly.
3: South Africa and Namibia are deepening ties with Presidents Cyril Ramaphosa and Netumbo Nandi-Ndaitwa, pledging to boost trade, investment and regional integration. The commitment came at the 4th South African-Namibia Bi-National Commission in Pretoria. The two presidents reflected on the centuries of shared history and outlined priorities for future cooperation. Namibian President Netumbo Nandi-Ndaitwa called for stronger collaboration regional energy projects to drive development.
4: To advancing the regional agenda for deeper industrialization, enhancing market integration, and sustainable economic growth and development is the development of reliable and interconnected energy infrastructure. I will therefore propose to you, Comrade President, that as part of this bi-national commission decision, we mandate our two ministers responsible for energy to engage their Angolan counterpart to formalize the proposal to transmit electricity from Angola through Namibia to South Africa.
1: Canada has become the latest country to impose travel restrictions linked to the Ebola outbreak in the DRC, a move that takes effect tonight and which directly contradicts the advice of the World Health Organization. The Canadian government announced that it will deny entry to any foreign national who's been in the DRC within the past 21 days. The measures remain in place until the 29th of August. The WHO, which advises against travel or trade restrictions with Congo, warned last month that people from affected regions and African communities have already faced unfair suspicion, and that the spread of Ebola is not determined by nationality or ethnicity. As of the 15th of July, the DRC had reported more than 2,100 Ebola cases and 828 deaths. Canada's move follows a similar policy announced last week by the United States. And that's how we come to the end of today's Africa Roundup. We'll have more tomorrow after the 6 o'clock news. Coming up shortly, we'll be chatting to Mighty Jamie. He's going to be making sense of some of the big stories of the week that was.
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7: The Alexandra Regional Court in Johannesburg, South Africa, has sentenced Abelamine Mugabe to 24 months in prison or a $24,000 fine for pointing a toy firearm, as well as 18 months imprisonment or a $12,000 fine for being in the country illegally. Meanwhile, his co-accused Tobias Matuhodze has been sentenced to 3 years imprisonment.
8: So basically what the magistrate said was that, you know, he has taken into consideration that the complainant or the victim did in fact withdraw the charges. So both of the accused will actually have to be deported. He is to be escorted by the investigating officer. However, in terms of Matonze, he will in fact have to serve his prison time, and thereafter he will in fact also be deported back to Zimbabwe.
6: Africa Update with Lulu Kapu, 12 to 1 p.m. Central African Time. Wake up to the stories shaping your day. Rise and shine with Peter Ndoro and Sibiso Makwetla.
3: At 19 minutes past 6, then it's time now for our stories making headlines across the continent. And as usual on a Monday, we check in with our political analyst, regular political analyst on Monday, Mighty Jamie. Mighty Jamie, a very good morning to you. I hope you had a good weekend, and I hope the World Cup results were what you are hoping for. Let's just start off with Kenya. So the Ministry of Information, Communications and the Digital Economy Department saying that it's investigating a cybersecurity incident that affected the official website of the president. Now, let's look beyond the headline here and talk about the strategic importance of this. Why it's a story? Because I understand that nothing really was impacted. Is it because an attack on the cybersecurity site, I mean the website of a president, is akin to the physical attack of state infrastructure?
9: Well, good morning to you. And I think Spain definitely deserved the win yesterday. They played better on the day. And unfortunately, Messi fans will have to be denied a second World Cup this time around. But going to this particular story, I think it's significant that the Kenyan government is reporting it, and it's significant that they are sharing that with the world. So it does seem as if there's something more serious than what they are divulging at this particular moment. And I think the very fact that there was some type of a cybersecurity attack does indicate that they may need to strengthen their cybersecurity mechanisms, preventative protocols. We've been seeing in many African states that there have been these attacks, cybersecurity attacks, theft of data, theft of information in various African countries. I think even in the South African space, we've seen a few stories to that effect. Now, it calls into question whether or not African nations are doing enough, one, in terms of making sure that their websites are up to date, making sure that their cyber infrastructure is protected from all of the latest developments and all of the latest unfolding events. Now that we have sophisticated artificial intelligence as well, it may very well be that some of these hackers are now using some of that, dark internet sort of infrastructure to attack these websites. So it's particularly alarming, and hopefully they can get to the bottom of this and figure out what happened. But more broadly, African nations, the African Union, if you go to many of the websites, you'll find that they are dated. You'll find that they don't always have all of the security protocols, which they do need to have. And I think that makes them easy targets for these type of attacks.
3: And just moving on to this, an accident that's been reported in Uganda. I believe authorities launching an investigation after 20 school children were killed in a bus in eastern Uganda. This is something that we see quite often here in South Africa. And I wonder how many of these are predictable, so to speak, accidents. As in, do you think states do enough to treat road accidents as, you know, a public health crisis, something that is systemic?
9: Well, we just saw this horrible news, 20 children dying, one adult reported dead, and that adult being the founder of this school in Uganda. And as a result of this particular incident, the president has suspended these school trips. The children were on a school trip. Now, when it comes to Uganda in particular, there's been a lot of reporting around road accidents and incidents on the road because the roads are not safe, the roads are not well maintained, and then sometimes the driving habits as well are such that people are driving vehicles which are not roadworthy, And, you know, when that is combined with speeding and consumption of alcohol, that is a recipe for disaster. So Uganda in particular has a problem of multiple road accidents, which are quite serious. So I think there was a report earlier this year as well of about 45 people dying in a road accident as well in Uganda. So these types of large scale road accidents, unfortunately, happen quite frequently. People don't fly as much. They use the roads and rely on the roads, but they're not well maintained. And when it comes to the systemic issue that we're speaking about, that in part is a cause of these types of accidents and something that does need to be addressed by the government of Uganda. Unfortunately, it has not yet been addressed up till this point and continues to be an issue which is recurrent. And we see it in other African nations which do have, you know, poor road infrastructure and bad driving habits, as well as poorly maintained vehicles. It's a recipe for disaster, which always leads to fatalities at some point. And Uganda is one of the worst performing nations when it comes to road safety, I think, in the world. And it's something that needs to be addressed by them. Hopefully, this is a wake-up call for the Museveni government to start paying attention to the improvement of the road infrastructure.
3: Now, on to something that I've found quite interesting. I'm watching it unfold with a great eagerness. So Senegal's ex-president Macky Sall has been campaigning to become the next UN Secretary General, and he arrived in Dakar on Friday for a brief meeting with his successor. And obviously, it's a visit that's meant to at least get an endorsement from President Faye. How does Macky Sall convince people, not only in Senegal, but globally, that he is a consensus candidate? And also, what does President Faye gain from either, you know, embracing his successor or putting a political distance between them? Because there's been criticism from the former leader's detractors.
9: Well, this is a very peculiar meeting happening at a peculiar time. Let's start talking about Macky Sall. I mean, he was the president of the country, Senegal, for 12 years. And, you know, in that time, many issues were raised about his leadership and the manner in which he conducted himself, particularly towards the end, where Sonko, who was one of his rivals, the former prime minister, was in jail and had to be freed because of public protest. So as things stand right now, he's running for this very powerful position, but he has been nominated not by his own country, but has been nominated by Burundi, which already shows you that there's a bit of an issue. So on his side, he may be going to this meeting to try to rectify the anomaly of the fact that you're running for such an important position as the UN Secretary General without your country actually backing you. Now, when it comes to the side of Senegal, what we see is that currently there's a split between the president and the former prime minister Sonko. So Faye and Sonko have parted ways, and now we are seeing that there is a little bit of tension between the political leadership of Faye, the political leadership of Sonko. And for Faye to now have this meeting with Macky Sall, who is still the leader of his party, may indicate that he's trying to look for political support outside of the coalition that brought him into power. And that's something that is actually bringing up a lot of criticism and a lot of, skepticism as well within the country, and which is why Macky Sall immediately left the country and went back to Morocco after that particular visit. So it was a very strange visit, and it comes at a tense time in terms of the politics of Senegal internally. And it may very well be that he was seeking out, you know, the support for the UN position. And it may very well be that he was also testing to see whether or not he can form a coalition going forward with President Faye, who may feel isolated without Ousmane Sonko's support, because Ousmane Sonko's party is the largest party in parliament right now and is still fully behind Ousmane Sonko. So looking forward, looking at the next race, it may very well be that everyone is trying to recalibrate and see how they can position themselves for the next election.
3: And not to make light of this, but, you know, sometimes people say South Africa is a movie, and we've seen that through the Matlanga Commission and the allegations just with regard to the Independent Directorate Against Corruption, the head in particular. And just your thoughts on what we're seeing unfolding. People are also saying that we need another Madlanga Commission, because it does seem that South Africa's anti-corruption architecture is falling apart before our eyes. Just your thoughts on this.
9: Well, I think, yeah, it is a comment that is often made because of the spectacular revelations that are coming out of the Madlanga Commission around the work of cartels and their collaboration with police and politicians. So what we heard last week was that the officials who are working at the inspectorate, which is supposed to be dealing with corruption, they themselves have been collaborating in some extent with one of the most corrupt criminal generals, Feroz Khan. All of these are allegations at this point because they've not been tested in a court of law, but compelling evidence has been adduced at the Madlanga Commission to that effect. So at that point, the government moved quickly to appoint this judge who has been mentioned as being the independent ombuds who is going to be overseeing complaints against IDEC. And it's an attempt right now to do damage control, because this Directorate Against Corruption now has found itself to be mired in stigma and skepticism. And, you know, it's not a unique thing. I think even the Zimbabwean Anti-Corruption Committee, or whatever it's called, also found itself in the crosshairs of scrutiny when they didn't deal with some corruption allegations and seemed to be selectively picking who they pursued as being corrupt. So it's something that does need to be improved. And hopefully this move in South Africa will be one that does lead to better performance from IDEC. But the interesting thing will be to see how the head of IDEC testifies tomorrow when she is now summoned to the Madlanga Commission. According to the reports, she will be the witness tomorrow.
3: Mighty Jamie, a pleasure as always. Thank you very much, Mighty Jamie, political analyst, taking us through our Africa wrap. And that brings us to exactly 6:30. Time now for a check-in with the news desk for headlines. Shwalani Tulo Mwepe. Good morning.
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10: Thank you, Tabiso. Good morning. Making headlines, the trial of alleged Big Five cartel member Vusumuzi Khetmatlala and his four co-accused is expected to get underway today at the Johannesburg High Court in South Africa. Matlala is accused of orchestrating three failed assassination attempts targeting his former girlfriend Tebogo Thobejane, businessman Joe Sibanyoni, and music producer Sienki Mukubung, popularly known as DJ Vettis. Local officials in northern Mali say Tuareg militants killed dozens of soldiers in an ambush on a military convoy on Saturday. And finally, thousands of people have gathered in Delhi ahead of a planned march on Parliament to demand accountability in India's education system. I will have details on these and other stories at 7 o'clock.
6: SABC News. Headlines. The African perspective.
1: Time now to catch you up with what's been happening in the world of sport. And there was a lot of sport this weekend, and I'm sure the whole world was watching the World Cup final as I did. And it was a one-sided affair, to be honest, in the end. But let's get the details as we say good morning to Musibudi, Rachel Makura.
6: Sports on Channel Africa. The African perspective.
11: Thank you so much, Peter. Very good morning indeed from the sports desk. While the FIFA World Cup final took place last night, it was Ferran Torres who scored a dramatic extra time winner as Spain defeated the holders Argentina 1-0 to win the World Cup on Sunday and shatter Lionel Messi's dreams of a triumphant farewell to football's greatest stage. So Barcelona striker Torres lashed home a thumping finish in the 106th minute to reward a dominant display by Spain against an Argentinian team who failed to register a single shot on target throughout 120 minutes. Now, the South American champions featuring star player Lionel Messi had been seeking to become the first team since 1962 to win back-to-back FIFA World Cup titles. The score, though, indicates this match was close, but only one team was in command. So Spain are the 2026 FIFA World Cup winners, unbeaten now in their last 38 matches, comprising of 29 wins, 9 draws, and is the outright holder of the longest such streak by any European men's football team in the history of the game. Staying with the FIFA World Cup, Kylian Mbappe has now become the first player to win the World Cup Golden Boot twice after earning the award for top goal scorer at the 2026 tournament. Now, the France forward netted 10 goals in total in 8 games to edge out Lionel Messi in a high-quality race, having struck 8 times to finish top goal scorer in Qatar in 2022. Mbappe has won the Golden Boot in back-to-back FIFA World Cup editions. The 27-year-old was the first man to reach double figures for World Cup goals since Gerd Müller of West Germany back in 1970. Mbappe is now the men's World Cup all-time scorer with 22 goals, one ahead of Messi, who concludes his FIFA World Cup on 21 goals. Now, the world champions Spain swept the rest of the awards, including the captain Rodri, who won the Golden Ball for the tournament's best player at the FIFA World Cup in 2026. On to some tennis news now. Stefanos Tsitsipas has won his first ATP title in 16 months after defeating Rafael Qualegon in the Swiss Open final on Sunday. The former world number 3 and a 2-time Grand Slam finalist overcame the Belgian 6-4, 6-7, 6-3 to claim his 13th ATP title of his career. Tsitsipas' last title was the Dubai Open in March of 2025, where he beat Felix Auger-Aliassime of Canada in straight sets. Tsitsipas impressed on serve in Sunday's final in Gasquet, hitting 4 aces as well as a number of double faults. It was also the 27-year-old's 6th clay court title of his career, most notably though winning the Monte Carlo Masters in 2021, 2022 and 2024. Former UFC middleweight champion Dricus du Plessis says his unanimous decision victory over MMA great Kamaru Usman was a result of a perfectly executed game plan in Oklahoma City in the USA. The South African went the full 5 rounds to defeat the former welterweight champion, bouncing back impressively in his first fight since losing the middleweight title to Khamzat Chimaev almost a year ago. Reflecting on the win, du Plessis explained what enabled him to neutralize one of the sport's most experienced and accomplished fighters. Take a listen.
12: I don't know. To be honest with you, I felt completely in that flow state tonight. I felt I did everything that we trained. Yeah, it felt great. Every round felt like it was mine. And I'm so happy that I got to showcase the takedown defense. I'm glad that I got taken down once. And I could show that even if you get that, you're not holding me down. The game plan worked perfectly. Me and my team, my coach, we worked on this game plan. It was perfect. I think it was the perfect plan.
11: And finally, in Formula One, Mercedes' Kimi Antonelli re-established the comfortable championship lead that had been eroded in the past 3 races with a victory in the Belgian Grand Prix on Sunday while teammate George Russell crashed out. The Italian fought back from losing position during a virtual safety car period, this to catch and pass Ferrari's Charles Leclerc for his 6th win in 10 races this season. Russell, meanwhile, was taken out in a collision with Ferrari's Lewis Hamilton on the opening lap and has dropped to 3rd place in the standings, 50 points behind Antonelli. Now, Hamilton was re-promoted to 2nd place in the championship, 5 points ahead of Russell, with a 4th place finish. Red Bull's Max Verstappen took the final podium place, finishing in 3rd position. 6:37 a.m. Central African Time. For any sports stories you'd like to share with us, do send us an email. That's to newsroom@channelafrica.co.za, or call us. The newsroom line is +27 11714 4459. I'm back with more sports news in the next hour. 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
1: Right, so it's not a today in history Africa, but it is a significant day because today, the 20th of July 1969, American astronaut Neil Armstrong became the first human being to set foot on the moon. Speaking to the world, the words that were heard by millions, apparently 600 million people worldwide might have heard this. And of course he says, "That's one small step for man, one giant leap for mankind." Yeah, and you can imagine across Africa, people gathered around radios and television sets to witness that special moment. The space technology born of that mission, satellites, GPS, weather forecasting, now serves Africa's farmers, navigators, and disaster managers every single day. So today, big day in history, 1969, 20th of July, man landed on the moon, and will be going back soon, apparently.
13: Hi there.
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14: 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That's MOKOENATA at SABC. Channel Africa, the African perspective.
1: It's time now to get the African perspective on some of what's been happening in the world of business as we say good morning to you, Nolutando Buthelezi.
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15: Thanks, Peter, and good morning. The Financial Intelligence Center in South Africa has warned that thousands of businesses could face financial penalties for failing to meet mandatory anti-money laundering compliance requirements. At the same time, the country has introduced new rules requiring travelers carrying more than an equivalent of $6,054 in cash and other specified negotiable instruments across its borders to declare them, aligning South Africa more closely with the international standards. In other news, South Africa's Financial Sector Conduct Authority has sounded the alarm over a massive spike in companies failing to hand over their workers' pension fund contributions. According to the market regulator, the number of defaulting employers has exploded from roughly 5,400 in 2023 to more than 16,000 this year. The non-payment crisis has left an estimated 600,000 fund members in limbo, with outstanding arrears now totaling a staggering $485 million. FSCA's Takalani Lukaimane warned that the delays are actively eroding workers' retirement security, largely because of the unpaid money racking up in heavy penalties. Looking at the Free State province now, young people from Deesville in South Africa are up in arms, demanding to be included in the multi-billion rand Nozi Solar project. They say that the project should invest back into the community through employment and skills development. They accuse leaders of the project of hiring individuals and companies from other provinces without considering the local community. Some say that they have the skills needed for the solar project.
16: We feel very sabotaged about what is happening currently now at solar plant because phase one has already occurred of fencing, but we don't see our people taking part there and our local companies don't take part there because we had been submitted our CVs through municipality.
17: We're very disappointed and frustrated young people of Delisville regarding this issue of Nozi solar plant.
18: Locals or the community of Delisville are not benefiting from this project. So we are very irritated and frustrated. We really don't know how to do or what to do from now because our youth are not even being appointed and some of them are qualified, are having companies which are registered.
15: Member states of the Economic Community of West African States have signed an intergovernmental agreement in Freetown backing the Nigeria-Morocco Atlantic Gas Pipeline. According to a Moroccan and Nigerian statement issued, the pipeline is designed to transport up to 30 billion cubic meters of natural gas a year from Nigeria and West Africa through 13 West African countries to Morocco. Of that capacity, 15 BCM a year will be made available to Moroccan and European markets through an existing pipeline that links Morocco to Spain, agreed a decade ago between the Moroccan king and Nigerian president. The pipeline would run 6,900 kilometers on a hybrid offshore-onshore route and is estimated to cost $25 billion. The project completed its feasibility study and front-end engineering design stages. Finally, campaign groups are warning that illegal gold mining is causing a potential environmental catastrophe in several gold-rich countries. The rising price of gold in recent years has caused a surge in non-industrial mining. The campaign group Greenpeace estimates that 100,000 hectares of rainforest has been lost to illegal diggers in the Amazon. Let's have a look at the financial indicators now. One US dollar in Nigeria trades at 1,379 naira. In Botswana, it is 13 bula 47. Kenya, the dollar trades at 128 shilling 28. And in Zambia, it is 18 kwacha 19. On to BRICS countries. $1 in Brazil trades at 4 real 96. Russia, 75 rubles 21. India, 95 rupees 9. China, 6 yuan 82. And South Africa, $1 is trading at 16 rand 69. $1 trades at 73 pence to the British pound and 85 to the euro. Looking at commodities, gold is trading at $4,022, platinum at $1,593 per ounce, while Brent crude oil is quoted at $90.40 a barrel. For any business news stories that you would like to share with us, please do send an email to newsroom@channelafrica.co.za, or you can call us on +27 11 714 4459. For your Channel Africa business news, I am Nolutando Buthelezi.
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2: Where Africa's morning finds its voice. Rise and shine with Sipisa Makweta and Peter Ndoro. The African perspective.
3: South Africa marked International Nelson Mandela Day on the 18th of July with government-led and private sector initiatives, global cultural events, and renewed calls for social cohesion observed every year on the 18th of July. South Africans and communities worldwide are encouraged to spend 67 minutes helping others. This year, the day was commemorated under the theme, "It is still in our hands to combat poverty and inequity," with the call to action, "It is in your hands now." Nhlanhla Mahlangu reports.
4: As South Africa and the globe marked International Mandela Day, Madiba's timeless words found renewed meaning at Giani Primary School in Soweto, where hope, dignity, and opportunity were strengthened through the gift of education. Minister of Basic Education Siviwe Gwarube oversaw the handover of three newly built classrooms through the collaborative efforts of APSA, the Department of Education, ASPEN, Right for Hope Foundation, and the Nelson Mandela Foundation and other partners. Kazamula Vuma, school principal at Giani Primary, says these classrooms will become more than places of learning where young minds will be inspired, potential will be unlocked, and futures will be transformed.
5: We are also happy that it's happening on Nelson Mandela Day, who is the founding father of our country and the person that has put the children at the forefront. We are ready to carry the partnership with all the partners that were here forward to ensure that our learners get the future that they deserve.
4: George Mashinini from Pulp Beginners Cycling Club in Midrand says the Legacy for Ride Hope Foundation partnered with the Nelson Mandela Foundation with the aim of supporting education initiatives in communities across South Africa.
6: Today's activity is inspired by Classrooms for Hope, which is part of Nelson Mandela Legacy by the Mandela Foundation, in order to continue building schools around the country, and Soweto becomes no exception to that. How better that we can do it on the day Nelson Mandela was born, on his birthday, to gift the Giani Primary School something of this wonderful nature. We donated a classroom, four classrooms. Two of them will be science labs, the other two will just be the ordinary classrooms, so to encourage and improve the learning environment for the kids in the primary school, so that they can be able to have better accommodation, given that of the overcrowding that exists within the school itself, Giani.
4: Tapelo Ahmad, member of the mayoral committee responsible for community development in the city of Johannesburg, says they are honoring Madiba's legacy not only through participation, but by recommitting themselves to building stronger, more caring, and more resilient communities.
7: Since we are a department at the center of development, every day of our lives we ensure we do such initiatives, and we partner with stakeholders, because we believe that alone we can never do much. We can only do when we have stakeholders of the society helping with us, holding hands, fostering social cohesion, transformation, and then making sure the kids are actively involved in the community as active citizenry.
4: Mpot Labati, head strategy, shared value for corporate citizenship at APSA Group, says they are committed to preserving and advancing Nelson Mandela's legacy.
8: We want to empower Africa's tomorrow together, one story at a time, in line with our stated purpose as an organization is that, and we are very clear about the role of education in empowering tomorrows and empowering futures. So the opportunity to partner with Legacy Ride for Hope as well as Nelson Mandela Foundation gives us an ability to do that, to come into a life and say, let us remove the obstacles to to you learning and create a conducive environment for you to learn. We have a great deal of hope in young people. As our first democratic president, Mr. Nelson Mandela, said, education is the only thing that can bridge the gap between a child of a domestic worker and a child that is privileged. And we are very clear about that.
4: While the 18th of July remains the focal point of the global campaign, Mandela Day also encourages sustained acts of community service that create lasting and meaningful social impact. Reporting for Channel Africa, I am Ndlandla Mahlangu.
9: All right, let's take a look at this story now. Thousands of children remain trapped in armed conflicts around the world, recruited, armed, and used as fighters by armed groups. South Sudan, which has struggled with cycles of civil conflict since gaining independence in 2011, is one of the countries most affected. Now, UNICEF and the UN's Children's Agency is working with the UN mission in South Sudan and the South Sudanese government to secure these children's release and help them rebuild their lives. Daniel Johnson of UN News spoke to UNICEF's Chief of Child Protection in South Sudan, Brendan Ross, in the capital, Juba. And he began by asking just how widespread the problem of child soldiers is in the country.
10: What we know on the ground here is that the verified reports are just the tip of the iceberg when it comes to recruitment. We've had allegations of thousands of children being forcibly recruited and abducted and taken to the front lines of the conflict here in South Sudan. As many of your listeners might be aware, the situation is deteriorating and there are threats to the peace agreement at the moment. So these are serious concerns and big numbers. So we have a comprehensive action plan with the South Sudanese government that has been working effectively since 2020. And so we've got access, together with the Ministry of Gender, Ministry of Defence and the SSPDF, to go to barracks, verify whether children have been recruited and then have them released into our care for case management, mental health, psychosocial support, and then reintegration into their families.
11: So since independence in 2011, South Sudan has been split and there have been many attempts at peace agreements. Nonetheless, it's looking increasingly fragile. As you say, there's a split at the very top of the government. Back to the people who it really is affecting, the children. You say that there's an increase in armed recruitment of these youngsters. So maybe just walk us through how that forced recruitment actually happens. Who's doing it?
10: It's hard to say with any confidence who is recruiting these children. All parties to the conflict are recruiting children and youth. The main trend that we've been seeing over the last 18 months is children are picked up off the street. They're picked up and accused of being members of gangs or involved in criminal activities. Then they're taken to barracks, given some superficial training, and then put on the front lines. We have reunified 53 children to their families so far this year. Of those 53 children, only one of them was involved in a gang. The rest of them were school students, just vulnerable children. And so that's the main concern we've got.
11: So are they small kids, big kids?
10: They range from about 12 to 18. I have to stress that's just one party to the conflict. All parties to the conflict are recruiting young people and children. And we were talking with an IO commander that's in opposition. So that's one of the parties to the conflict. And he was saying to me, look, if you're a 14 or a 15-year-old boy and you're not fighting, then you're ashamed to your family and you're ashamed to your father. So that's the sort of dynamics that we're dealing with in this country.
11: Maybe you could just walk us through what three testimonies, Thomas, Mark and Rose, their experiences of forced recruitment. And just one of them, Mark, really stayed with me. He said kids were dying, falling because of hunger. They just died and then the soldiers had to walk over them and he was worried he'd be next.
10: Yeah, there's so many of these testimonies. One boy I spoke to, he said to me, he got his weapon off a dead soldier that he found on the ground and he still has that weapon. And when I said to him, who was fighting and why were you fighting? He said, we had no choice. You know, our community was attacked. Me and my entire class, we all fought. We fought, our teacher fought. We picked up guns where we could find them off dead bodies and they were involved and they were no doubt involved in killing. And no doubt had many of their friends killed as well. And that was a 16-year-old boy. It's just heartbreaking. And this gets to the heart of the problem in South Sudan. If we can't keep children in schools and instead they're picking up guns, then what future? This has intergenerational implications for the peace here.
11: Of course it does. And at a human level, these poor kids are going to have terrible trauma. Who's helping them deal with that? UNICEF?
10: Yeah, UNICEF and partners. I mean, we can't take all the credit, obviously. Like, everybody's trying to address this issue. We have a localization program. So essentially, we work with over 15 local child protection actors who have caseworkers from the community who speak the local languages, who know the children personally, because a lot of this work requires love. It requires a genuine, bona fide relationship with the children. And so the program we have, it addresses the mental health and psychosocial scarring that these children may have. Then it provides referral services for clinical care and so forth. It provides an environment where the children can just have some fun and start to learn again. And then we try and link them with vocational training and livelihoods opportunities. But I have to stress, you know, the livelihood opportunities just don't exist when there's conflict and war. There's really one thing for boys and men to get engaged with when there is conflict all around you in this context.
11: And last question to you, Brendan. How much international interest is there in the future of South Sudan?
10: This is the challenge at the moment in the world. There are so many of these crises, and unfortunately, South Sudan has benefited from a lot of international support over the years, and those international donors continue to provide support. But I can't lie to you, the fatigue that we're seeing with the international community, with the development cooperation that is coming to this country, is intensifying every day, every new round of fighting, every new political disagreement. So yeah, this is the challenge. You know, everybody is asking when the government is going to step up. And that's the key challenge we've got. The salaries of education teachers are not being paid. The salaries of health workers are not being paid. The salaries of social workers are not being paid. So the government is a bit missing in action in these key social welfare services.
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9: All right, you were just listening there to South Sudan's Chief of Child Protection, Brendan Ross, speaking to Daniel Johnson of US News. So today I'm a little bit obsessed with space. So earlier on I told you that on the 20th of July 1969, Neil Armstrong became the first human being to land on the moon. Well, exactly 7 years later, after that famous moon landing, so now we're in 1976, on the 20th of July, NASA's Viking 1 spacecraft made the first successful soft landing on Mars. Yeah, immediately beginning to analyze Martian soil. Now, the mission raised for the first time the serious scientific question of whether life had ever existed on another planet. Africa's own space programs, from Egypt's Nilesat to South Africa's role in the Square Kilometer Array, stand on the shoulders of pioneering missions such as these. So, going back to 1976 on the 20th of July, Viking 1 landed on Mars. I am curious, do you think that there's life on other planets or could have existed on other planets? I wonder. Anyway, so that's my thing on space today. 1969, man lands on the moon. 20 July 1976, we put a lander on Mars. Okay, I'll be telling you shortly what's coming up in the next hour, but it is now exactly 7 o'clock Central African Time, which means it's time for the second hour of Rise and Shine on Channel Africa with Peter Ndoro and Tsepiso Makwetla. Let's begin with
2: the sound of Africa starting strong. Rise and Shine with Peter Ndoro and Tsepiso Makwetla on the Channel Africa app and SABC Plus.
9: It's 7 o'clock. Here's the news with Jwalani Tulongwebe.
2: 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The African Perspective.
12: Thank you, Peter. Good morning. The trial of alleged Big Five cartel member Vusumuzi Kent Matlala and his four co-accused is expected to get underway today at the Johannesburg High Court in South Africa. Matlala is accused of orchestrating three failed assassination attempts targeting his former girlfriend, Tebogo Tobejane, businessman Joe Sibanyoni, and music producer Sienki Mukubung, popularly known as DJ Vettis. The alleged assassination attempts are said to have occurred between August 2022 and January 2024. Sasha Naidu reports.
13: The highly anticipated trial of alleged criminal kingpin Vusumuzi Kent Matlala is finally expected to begin this morning. Matlala, along with his co-accused Musa Kekana and Tiego Mabusela, who are alleged to be hitmen, have remained behind bars since their arrest after being denied bail. His wife, Tsakani Matlala, and the fifth accused, Ntabiseng Nzama, are currently out on bail. The five accused face 25 charges linked to three alleged assassination attempts between August 2022 and January 2024.
12: The Ocean View community in Jeffreys Bay in South Africa's Eastern Cape province says it is still reeling from a supposed peaceful protest that turned violent on Thursday. Residents marched against what they say are undocumented migrants living in the area, calling on authorities to take action. Community members allege that occupants of unmarked vehicles opened fire after stones were allegedly thrown at the vehicles. Two protesters were shot, with one still recovering in hospital. More than 20 spaza shops were looted and 69 people arrested on charges of public violence. One of the community leaders, Chris Mkialeka, says the situation is still unbearable and people are concerned about their safety.
14: So later on, I just heard that there was a four rangers with no number plate. They were not branded and all that stuff. But when the community asked them what they are doing, because they were carrying guns, and then they tell the police guy that they were called by the Somalians. They are here to protect their shops. And then the people that they were there, they asked from the police who is injured from the Somalians and which shop was looted or something like that. There was no damage from their shop because the operation was only there by the tenants in the location, not by the shop side.
12: Local officials in northern Mali say Tuareg militants killed dozens of soldiers in an ambush on a military convoy on Saturday. They say the attackers also took more than 20 hostages from Kinshasa. The BBC's Emery Makumeno reports.
15: The Malian armed forces say precision airstrikes neutralized around 20 fighters, destroyed four pickup trucks, and cleared three enemy positions near Trabichat, enabling the convoy to continue. But officials told AFP the provisional toll is extremely heavy, with more than 50 soldiers killed and at least 24 taken prisoners, the deadliest attack in years. The Azawad Liberation Front, allied with jihadist group Tejinim, claims responsibility. These claims cannot be independently verified.
12: The United Nations Security Council has imposed sanctions on leaders of armed groups operating in eastern Congo, including Rwandan-backed AFC or M23 rebels and the Democratic Forces for the Liberation of Rwanda, which fights alongside the Congolese army. The conflict in eastern Congo is rooted in the fallout from neighboring Rwanda's 1994 genocide. Fighting in eastern Congo intensified last year when the AFC or M23 rebel group, which the United Nations and Western governments say is backed by Rwanda, seized large swathes of eastern Congo. Rwanda denies backing the rebels. Thousands of people have gathered in Delhi ahead of a planned march on Parliament to demand accountability in India's education system. The police have warned of action if protesters try to go ahead. Supporters of the youth-led cockroach movement are demanding the resignation of the education minister over exam paper leaks. For any news stories you would like to share with us, please do send an email to newsroom@channelafrica.co.za or call us on +27 11 714 4459. For Channel Africa News, I'm Jolani Tulo Mwepe.
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16: And now coming up in your sports news this hour, Spain world champions after beating Argentina in the final of the FIFA World Cup, while Kylian Mbappe is now officially World Cup's all-time leading goal scorer. Stick around for more at 7:30.

0: Yes, 6 minutes past seven Central African time. A very, very warm welcome to you. Thank you so much indeed for joining us for this, the second hour of Rise and Shine. Coming to you live from our studios in Johannesburg in South Africa. We are the international voice of the SABC. And yeah, you can catch us. And if you want to have the full SABC Channel Africa experience, start at channelafrica.co.za. 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Where else can you find us? Social media. How could I forget that? Yeah, on Facebook, we are on at Channel Africa. And on the other platforms, we're at Channel Africa 1. So, what are we looking at this hour? A couple of issues, actually. One of them takes us to Malawi, where the presidential website seems to have been breached. And that's a pretty serious security issue. So we'll be taking a look at that. In fact, we'll be going there shortly to find out a little bit more on that story. What else we'll be looking at on the program today? Well, we are hoping that we'll be able to unpack for you financial crimes. Around the world, governments are tightening measures to combat money laundering and terrorist financing, as well as illicit financial flows. We'll get to the bottom of that this hour. And also, the African Court on Human and People's Rights, marking 20 years of advancing justice and protecting human rights across the continent. What's your feeling about the African Court? We have a lot of institutions, and people feel often that they don't do what they promise. We'll get to the bottom of the African Court after 20 years.
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2: Right, let's go to East Africa now. Kenya is dealing with two major stories this week, one testing its digital defenses and the other its handling of a health emergency with international implications. But first, President William Ruto's official website, president.go.ke, was hacked on Saturday, with attackers defacing the homepage and demanding a ransom of 5 Bitcoin, and that's worth around 41 million Kenyan shillings. Under threat of leaking government information, it's the second such attack in under a year, after a coordinated hack on multiple government ministry websites in November last year. Now, the government says that no sensitive data has been confirmed stolen, and investigations are ongoing. Let's cross now to our Kenya correspondent, Alex Kairi, to get a little bit more on this. Alex, thanks very much indeed for joining us. What's the latest on this investigation into this hack on the president's website? I mean, it's quite alarming.
3: Quite alarming, interestingly, but so far the government has managed to restore the website. This happened yesterday afternoon, and this is coming at a time when the minister in charge of this, William Kabogo, says that no sensitive information was accessed by the hackers. But still, as you indicated, it is bringing up this issue of cybersecurity in the country, coming almost a year, because the last one happened in November 2025, that's last year, after several ministry websites were accessed by suspected Sudanese hackers due to Kenya's alleged involvement in the conflict over there by supporting one of the combatants, that's RSF. But so many questions are also being raised on the same, with so many now alarmed by the outcome of a small election that happened in the central regions, in which the government seemingly tried to rig the elections in favor of the of its candidate. But all in all, as they say, it is all well now. And so far, I checked the website last evening, and all features have been restored, and there is no sign that there is any anything that could have gone wrong on the same. But as I indicated, the ministry says nothing was accessed. But we know that there is also itself calls to question our ability to protect our data in terms of cyber issues, and in itself, including the IEBC, that's the Independent Electoral Commission's website, which could easily be accessed, because if this is what is happening on State House, then this shows that any other website in the country can be breached by forces within and without the country, Doro.
2: Are there any indications at all of who might be behind this, and what if we know if ransom has been paid or the deadline has passed?
3: The deadline did pass yesterday, but I recall trying to access this website on Saturday, only to be met by a message that indicated that this is for the third time that the hackers were issuing threats. And it was almost the last one for them to leak everything that was allegedly linked to the president in terms of corruption allegations and all other scandals that they claim the president is involved in. And so far, they did not leak. But so far, at least for now, we do not know much about it. But the government silence means that it could be as deep as we might imagine, because whenever the government usually overcomes a situation, a difficult situation where nothing has been lost, they normally come out in hope, in force to celebrate this. But so far, with the silence,

0: This clearly means that there is a lot to be expected, unsaid rather than spoken, though. But in itself, so many Kenyans seem to be waiting to see what comes out elsewhere, and not necessarily on the website, but it could actually happen again with the hackers possibly now releasing these scandals that they claim to be having in possession of, Peter.
1: So the authorities are saying that nothing was accessed of a sensitive nature. So I suppose if details start emerging, then they're going to be found wanting. In fact, lying is probably an appropriate word. What do people believe at the moment, that nothing was hacked?
0: That part of lying is the thing, because this is what this government is known for, and this has created a lot of cynicism on from Kenyans. Very few Kenyans will buy whatever they say on face value until the truth comes out. So many Kenyans are just waiting to see what will emerge from it now that the government claims silently to have managed the situation. But still, that also brings to question the state of our cybersecurity. Coming days or other months after the passing of the cyber crimes law, which many Kenyans feel like it is targeting the weak, unarmed, and the vocal activists online, but seemingly not really taking care of its own sensitive information, to the effect that it now brings to the question our ability as a nation to protect our data online, while at the same time using the same law to frustrate those who are critical of the government, Peter.
1: Alex, let's turn to another story that's been generating some strong reaction in Kenya, and this one's linked to the Ebola outbreak in neighboring DRC. Seven American aid workers who'd been responding to the Ebola outbreak in the DRC are now quarantining at a US-built facility in Laikipia Air Base in central Kenya. Just to give us, our listeners in particular, a full picture, why is this facility so controversial in Kenya?
0: No, this facility was constructed by the American government after having granted the Kenyan government around $1.5 million, allegedly to fight or to prepare for any possibility of an outbreak of the Ebola in the country. But it failed to meet the expected legal requirements, because such a situation only necessitated what in Kenya is popularly known as the public participation, where members of the public are consulted, and if they agree, then now it goes through parliament for approval for the same now to start, for the construction to start. Now, there have been protests on the same, and several people have been killed in the region in some place called Laikipia. It's a county, but there is also an airbase that was constructed there years back. It stands, or rather lies, hand in hand, or just beside the controversial British airbase called Batuk, which has also been one of the most contested due to the human rights violations associated to the same. So the court ruled, after two groups went filed a case opposing the construction of the quarantine, and it's ruled that the construction of that quarantine be halted until the deliberations had been made and a ruling made on the same. But the government went on in defiance of the court ruling, and this necessitated another session where the Minister of Health was summoned, and he apologized for not following the court ruling and promised to halt the construction of this quarantine. And now it is now emerging that apparently the construction never stopped, so it has since been completed. And now seven American aid workers have been brought in all the way from DRC to the same facility, despite the court's orders, is the one that is now causing that public anger. And as I just indicated, this in itself might have happened when the whole nation was attention was diverted to a small election that happened in the central Kenya region. And as it is now emerging, most Kenyans are now starting to realize that whenever there is a controversial event happening, the president uses the same as a smokescreen now to implement his own legal or illegal or controversial
1: Right.
0: decisions, which are opposed by the members of the public in the country.
1: Brother, we're going to have to leave it there. Asante sana and ndugu yangu. Until the next time.
0: Ashukuru sana ndugu yangu.
1: All right, that's Alex Kiari, our correspondent in Kenya, giving us an update there on two big stories in the country. One, cybersecurity, and the other, this controversial Ebola quarantine facility. We'll keep on top of that story for you.
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6: Morning finds its voice. Rise and shine with Sipiso Makweta and Peter Ndoro, the African perspective.
7: 20 minutes past 7. Now, around the world, governments are tightening measures to combat money laundering, terrorist financing, and other illicit financial flows. In South Africa, the Financial Intelligence Center is warning that thousands of businesses could face financial penalties for failing to meet mandatory anti-money laundering compliance requirements. To speak a little bit more about this, we're joined now by Christopher Milan, Executive Manager for Compliance and Prevention at South Africa's Financial Intelligence Center. Very good morning to you, and thank you so much for speaking to us, Christopher.
8: Good morning to you, and thank you for the opportunity.
7: Let's just first start with South Africa's own laws. Do they meet the international standards? Because I know that they have introduced new laws just around this. But I'm also just wondering if it's more of an interpretation of administrative returns, or really, is this really about intelligence tools designed to tell the state where financial crimes are more likely to emerge?
8: Yes, it's a bit of both. First and foremost, our regulatory regime, which is founded on the Financial Intelligence Center Act, is fairly robust and in line with the international standards. We, in terms of that act, can issue instructions to the marketplace, and here it would be to the private sector to comply with certain requirements relating to supplying information about their businesses. And we do that through a legal means called the directive. And this is what is at play here. So, nothing further needs to be done except minor legislative changes or legislative changes that closes certain gaps that has become evident in the last few years. And accordingly, we have a bill before Parliament at the present moment that not just changes certain elements of the FIC Act, but also certain other elements throughout the legal framework.
7: So let's just talk about South Africa's own anti-money laundering framework. So there is a sense, because there is non-compliance by many companies, and I'm wondering if it's fatigue, or is it a lack of understanding of the framework itself?
8: Well, we hope it's not fatigue, because this should be a daily feature of the business of each and every accountable institutions. And these are the entities that qualify because they conduct certain businesses and activities. They qualify under a schedule in the FIC Act to be known as accountable institutions, and the international standard requires that such entities internationally, they're called obliged entities, we call them accountable institutions in South Africa, must meet certain fundamental requirements, such as understanding their risk. So it could be an element of risk understanding their risk, documenting their understanding of risk, and then how do they intend, where the risks relate to money laundering and terror financing, what countermeasures or mitigation steps do they intend to put in place? Now, the Financial Intelligence Center Act, the FIC Act, requires this fundamental set of issues to be dealt with in a document called the Risk Management and Compliance Program. So what we have asked for now is a live rendition of it, in a sense that you have this information, you now need to tell us, what have you done in the last 3 years? What's the size of your business? How big are your clients? And how have you mitigated these various measures? And there's a set of questions. So the questionnaire is a self-assessment questionnaire that they are mandated to fulfill. There are two groupings. One closed the end of June. The next is the end of July. And it's the same set of questions. We've just grouped them so that we could space them out and give the larger set of institutions like lawyers and estate agents more time. So we don't believe it should be a matter of fatigue, because this should be part of their daily business activity and compliance management, and to mitigate themselves from being abused. All that we are asking for is, please disclose how you have conducted yourself in the last 3 years. And there is a bank of questions which they need to complete. We have given them advance warning of that, and they need to file this with us electronically in a seamless process, so there's no paperwork. The only issue would be that do they have this information on record, which we believe they should have, and then they need to transpose that information onto the online platform via the RCR form. So we don't really, and we hope it's not an issue of fatigue, because it should have been ingrained in their way of complying with the regime's requirements on a day-to-day basis.
7: So if it's not regulatory fatigue, then what are your thoughts on the smaller companies saying that it's become burdensome, particularly because of how technically demanding it is? And that's also bearing in mind that these criminals are also evolving in their sophistication. I mean, away from the shell companies, the cryptocurrency that is used, or just the very complex cross-border transactions. So how do you make sure that there is a balance so that, you know, it is encouraging for the smaller companies, not only the, you know, limited capacity, but just so that it's also easy to understand and apply?
8: Yes. So we have several targeted measures to assist business. We start out from the very foundation with guidance. We issue guidance on the matter. And we have issued, according to the international standard setting body, the FATF, extensive guidance. We are talking here about industries that are non-banks and non-financial. So they are the gatekeepers, such as lawyers, estate agents, the casinos, dealers in precious metals, dealers in precious stones, trust service providers, crypto asset service providers, Krugerrand dealers, and the like. So they are operate in the non-financial space, but they are known worldwide. That is why they are in the anti-money laundering regime, for being abused. The criminals, once they obtain unlawful funds or funds from unlawful activities, they then channel that funds and seek to disguise the origin of that unlawfulness of the funds through various mechanisms, and by buying luxury goods, property, motor vehicles, and the like. And that is when our institutions, whether you are an estate agent, a lawyer, may come across somebody wanting to buy very expensive property, but the source of funds is questionable. We then, through our outreach initiatives, we have bimonthly, twice a month, if not more, webinars where we invite various sectors and known entities that are struggling, because we look at our profiling, we can see who has been reporting to the FIC, we can target those that are not reporting, we invite them to webinars, and we explain, we've been explaining this form and how to complete it quite regularly now. So that is the second way we seek to assist them. Thirdly, they can call into the FIC. We've got a call center. And then also we've got a public process, what is called the query process, where a person with a query relating to the form can log on to our website. A written question, it gets tagged, it gets a ticket number. We then respond to it as soon as possible. So we've got several methods of seeking to assist the industry. They are not on their own. And we also have been engaging with industry bodies and the regulators as well. And we've just met with the regulators quite frequently. And recently we've met with the Fiduciary Institute of South Africa last Friday. And we met last Friday as well with all of these industry associations, because we are part of the process of preparing for the next mutual evaluation of South Africa. So we are engaging with these entities on a regular basis.
7: Thank you so much for speaking to us. Christopher Molan, Executive Manager for Compliance and Prevention at South Africa's Financial Intelligence Center. Brings the time to 7:30. Back to the news desk for news headlines. Shwalani Tulongwepe has that.
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10: Thank you, Tsepiso. Good morning. Making headlines, the Madlanga Commission of Inquiry will sit behind closed doors today as it continues hearing the testimony of Witness M. The witness will continue testimony about one of the major drug busts in South Africa. The military in northern Nigeria says it's prevented a mass abduction at a school in Borno State. And the U.S. military in the Middle East has said it's targeted Iranian military command centers, missile and drone launch sites, and maritime capabilities on a ninth consecutive night of strikes. I will have details on these and other stories at 8 o'clock.
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1: Right, let's find out what's been happening in the world of sport. And I know that the World Cup was the sharp focus for everybody, but there were other sports as well. Let's find out what with Musibudi, Rachel Makura.
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11: Thank you so much, Peter. Very good morning from the sports desk. We'll start with the FIFA World Cup. Ferran Torres scoring a dramatic extra time winner as Spain defeated the holders Argentina 1-0 to win the 2026 FIFA World Cup tournament on Sunday and shatter Lionel Messi's dreams of a triumphant farewell to football's greatest stage. Now, Barcelona striker Torres lashed home a thumping finish in the 106th minute to reward a very dominant display by Spain against an Argentinian team who failed to register a single shot on target in the 120 minutes. Now, the South American champions featuring star player Lionel Messi had been seeking to become just the first team since 1962 to win back-to-back FIFA World Cup titles. The score indicates this match was close, but only one team was in command, and that was, of course, La Roja, Spain, who now are unbeaten in their last 38 matches. That's about 29 wins and 9 draws in their last 38 matches, and is the outright holder now of the longest such streak by any European men's football team. Meanwhile, Kylian Mbappe has now become the first player to win the FIFA World Cup Golden Boot twice after earning the award for the top goal scorer at the 2026 tournament. The France forward netted a total of 10 goals in 8 games to edge out Lionel Messi in a high-quality race. Having struck 8 times to finish top goal scorer in Qatar about 4 years ago in 2022, Mbappe has now won the Golden Boot award in back-to-back FIFA World Cup tournaments. The 27-year-old was was the first man to reach double figures for World Cup goals since Gerd Müller for West Germany in 1970. Mbappe, by the way, is also now the men's World Cup all-time goal scorer, sitting on 22 goals, one ahead of Messi on 21 goals. The world champion Spain swept the rest of the awards, including the captain Rodri, who was named the Golden Ball as the tournament's best player following his contribution to Spain's win in the final last night. On to this now. Former UFC middleweight champion Dricus du Plessis says his unanimous decision victory over MMA great Kamaru Usman was the result of a perfectly executed game plan in Oklahoma City in the USA on Saturday. Now, the South African went the full five rounds to defeat the former welterweight champion, bouncing back impressively in his first fight since losing the middleweight title to Khamzat Chimaev almost a year ago. Reflecting on the win, du Plessis explained what enabled him to neutralize one of the sport's most experienced and accomplished fighters.
9: I don't know. To be honest with you, I felt completely in that flow state tonight. I felt I did everything that we trained. Yeah, it felt great. Every round felt like it was mine. And I'm so happy that I got to showcase the takedown defense. I'm glad that I got taken down once. And I could show that even if you get that, you're not holding me down. The game plan worked perfectly. Me and my team, my coach, we worked on this game plan. It was perfect. I think it was the perfect plan.
11: At the same time, he said losing to Usman was never an option, and he remains optimistic about getting another chance to possibly win back the middleweight title.
9: There's not a world where I would have lost tonight. I said that. There's no world where I lost tonight. If I had to cut off a limb to beat him with, I would have done that tonight. You know, that loss again, my last fight, losing that fight, I hated it. I absolutely hated it. And desperation is not the word, but I'm a winner, and losing doesn't sit well with me.
11: And finally, in tennis news, Stefanos Tsitsipas has won his first ATP title in 16 months after defeating Rafael Colagon in the Swiss Open final. The former world number three and a two-time Grand Slam finalist overcame the Belgian side 6-4, 6-7, 6-3 to claim the 13th ATP title of his career. Tsitsipas' last title was in Dubai at the Open back in March of 2025, where he beat Felix Auger-Aliassime in straight sets. He impressed on serve in Sunday's final in Hastad, hitting four aces and no double faults. It was the 27-year-old's sixth clay court title of his career, and most notably winning the Monte Carlo Masters in 2021, 2022 and 2024. That concludes your sports news this hour. A reminder, for any sports stories you'd like to share with us, do send us an email to newsroom@channelafrica.co.za, or call us. The newsroom line is +27 11714 4459. I'm back with the final sports update in the next hour, with headlines just after 8 a.m. Central African time. For Channel Africa Sport, I am Musibudi Rachel Makura.
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1: Right, before we get to the business news, a quick flashback in history. 1985, South Africa declares a state of emergency, and this was following an upsurge of violent and non-violent resistance to apartheid. President P.W. Botha declared a partial state of emergency for the first time in 25 years across 36 magisterial districts in the Transvaal in the Eastern Cape. Within the first 6 months of the emergency, 575 people were killed in political violence, and that's more than half of them killed by the police. So it was a bloody time. P.W. Botha was panicking now, and I think the end was nigh. So it was 1985, took 10 years, but something had turned. And there were already meetings happening with Afrikaner lobby groups outside the country to try and find a solution, because I think it became clear that it was unsustainable.
7: Crocodile. Oof. I have no love
1: for PW.
7: No.
1: Yeah, and I think he...
7: Like, just his... You know, I have memories of watching him as a child.
1: Yeah.
7: And you could just see, you know, this person who's digging his heels in, saying, these people are not people, they don't deserve. Like, I just,
1: But he was representative of a whole class of people that existed at the time.
7: But it's because he did it so well I, you know?
1: Yeah. No, but it was a crazy time. And at that time, you really had to have faith in the struggle, because violence was now increasing. People were dying in increasing number. It eventually came. Freedom done come.
7: The 2000s, they don't know what...
1: They have no clue. In fact, you know, it's almost sad that they can't be bothered to vote. Can't be bothered to vote.
7: And they'll even ask you, why should I vote? But I suppose the time will come when they'll realize the value that responsibility of voting. Anyway, it is exactly 7:40, and it's time now for your business news with Nolutando Buthelezi. It's coming up in just a minute.
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7: Nolutando, it's a very good morning to you.
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12: Thanks, Tabiso, and good morning. The Financial Intelligence Center in South Africa has warned that thousands of businesses could face financial penalties for failing to meet mandatory anti-money laundering compliance requirements. At the same time, the country has introduced new rules requiring travelers carrying more than the equivalent of $6,054 in cash or other specified negotiable instruments across its borders to declare them, aligning South Africa more closely with international standards. Meanwhile, South Africa's Financial Sector Conduct Authority has sounded the alarm over a massive spike in companies that are failing to hand over their workers' pension fund contributions. According to the market regulator, the number of defaulting employers has exploded from roughly 5,400 in 2023 to more than 16,000 this year. The non-payment crisis has left an estimated 600,000 fund members in limbo, with outstanding arrears now totaling a staggering $485 million. FSCA's Takalani Lukaimane has warned that the delays are actively eroding workers' retirement security, largely because the unpaid money is racking up heavy penalties. Staying in South Africa, young people from Dealsville in the Free State province of South Africa, they are up in arms demanding to be included in the multi-billion rand Nozi solar project. They say that the project should invest back into community through employment and skills development. They accuse leaders of the project of hiring individuals and companies from other provinces without considering the local community. Some say that they have the skills that are needed for the solar project.
13: We feel very sabotaged about what is happening currently now at solar plant because phase one has already occurred of fencing, but we don't see our people taking part there and our local companies don't take part there because we had been submitted our CVs through municipality.
14: We are very disappointed and frustrated young people of Dealsville regarding this issue of Nozi solar plant.
15: Locals or the community of Dealsville are not benefiting from this project. So we are very irritated and frustrated. We really don't know how to do or what to do from now because our youth are not even being appointed and some of them are qualified, are having companies which are registered.
12: Member states of the Economic Community of West African States have signed an intergovernmental agreement in Freetown, backing the Nigeria-Morocco Atlantic Gas Pipeline. According to a Moroccan and Nigerian statement that was issued yesterday, the pipeline is designed to transport up to 30 billion cubic meters of natural gas a year from Nigeria and West Africa through 13 West African countries to Morocco. Of that capacity, 15 BCM a year will be made available to Moroccan and European markets through the existing pipeline that links Morocco to Spain. Agreed a decade ago between the Moroccan king and Nigerian president, the pipeline would run 6,900 kilometers on a hybrid offshore-onshore route and is estimated to cost $25 billion. The project completed its feasibility study and front-end engineering design stages. And then finally, the Chinese company Jingye Steel has tightened the British government with legal action against its received full compensation for losing ownership of the British steel company. Jingye accused the government of trampling on international investment rules after it announced on Thursday that it will be bringing British Steel into full public ownership. The BBC's Megan Owen reports.
16: The UK took control of the steelworks in northern England a year ago after China's Jingye Group said it planned to close the site because it wasn't financially viable. Although the government stepped in, Jingye remained the owner. The government says talks failed to produce a deal that offered value for taxpayers. Now, in a statement on its official WeChat account, the company says it will seek full compensation through legal means to the very end. The decision to nationalise the only British steelworks capable of making steel from scratch could now threaten to strain the relationship between London and Beijing.
12: Let's have a look at the financial indicators for this morning now. One US dollar in Nigeria is trading at 1,379 naira. In Botswana, it is 13 pula 47. Kenya, 128 shilling 28. Zambia, 18 kwacha 19. BRICS countries, Brazil, 5 ril 11. Russia, 78 rubles 19. India, 96 rupees 41. China, 6 yuan 77. And South Africa, 16 rand 69. $1 is trading at 74 pence to the British pound and 87 to the euro. Looking at commodities now, gold is trading at $4,022 and platinum at $1,593 per ounce, while the price of Brent crude oil is quoted at $90.40 a barrel. For any business news stories that you would like to share with us, please do send an email to newsroom@channelafrica.co.za, or you can call us on +27 11 714 4459. For your Channel Africa Business News, I am Nolutando Buthelezi.
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17: The one and only Tongai Arnold Chirisa. My man. You know, when you started out on Studio 263, way back in the day, you become the Hollywood superstar that you are today.
18: You know what was funny? Like, I used to do a thing with my brothers that back in the day when you had to go to, like, a DVD store to loan out the DVD so you can watch it and then return it. You know, before the movie started, there was, like, 10 minutes of commercials or, like, trailers. And we still had that dude that did the commercial voice, you know. So every time, you know, he would say the name
19: Will Smith, Denzel Washington.
18: I would literally put my name in there as well. 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That's what I knew. But this is before, like, I truly had an idea of that I really wanted to be an actor.
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20: with Peter Ndoro and Sibiso Makwetla.
1: So 20 years ago, African leaders set up a court to give ordinary people and civil society groups somewhere to turn when their own governments failed to protect their rights. The African Court on Human and People's Rights, based in Arusha in Tanzania, has since ruled on more than 250 cases on everything from press freedom to the rights of indigenous communities. But on this year's International Justice Day, Amnesty International says that the court is still being held back. Only 34 of the African Union's 55 member states have even ratified the treaty that established it, and just 7 allow ordinary citizens and organizations to take cases there directly. Amnesty has released a new report, 20 years of the African Court, Protect the Court, Protect the People, setting out what's working and what isn't. We're now joined by Japhet Biejon, who's the Deputy Regional Director for East and Southern Africa at Amnesty International, to discuss it. Thank you very much, Japhet, for joining us, and a very warm welcome to you.
21: Thank you so much.
1: So, Japhet, 20 years on, and your report titled Protect the Court, Protect the People, why does the court need protecting?
21: Thank you so much for this opportunity. The court indeed needs protection, primarily because of two important things. One is that over the years, in the last, as we celebrate this 20th anniversary, over the last 10 or so years since 2017, we have seen a number of member states that were parties to the court and that had allowed individuals and NGOs to access the court withdraw that declaration. We have seen their waning support for the court in terms of withdrawing their support. This includes countries like Tanzania, Rwanda, Cote d'Ivoire, Benin, and most recently, Tunisia. And therefore, we remain with very few state parties, just 7, that have allowed access to the court for individuals and NGOs. Secondly, of course, is the issue of the funding for the court. The court is not adequately funded and therefore struggles to execute its mandate of dispensing the promotion and protection of human rights on the continent.
1: This story sounds very much like the ICC. African nations have been saying that it was targeting unfairly African countries. So now we've got our own institution, and it seems that we have a problem with that as well.
21: Yes, it seems familiar, but there is one different aspect, is that this African Court on Human and People's Rights was created by African states themselves in 1998, when they adopted the protocol on the establishment of the African Court. As we speak today, 34 African countries have ratified the court protocol. And one of the calls that we are making is that the rest of the African Union member states should also ratify the protocol, so that it has universal ratification within the continent, so that all African and individuals across the continent can be able to access the court. And therefore, having created it, having ratified it, African states cannot not now turn back and say that they cannot support the court.
1: So if 34 have signed up, that's about 20 that haven't. What reasons have they put forward for their non-ratification?
21: Not many states have actually publicly or officially indicated the reasons for their non-ratification, but it primarily boils down to their reluctance to be held accountable for human rights violations and abuses. Unfortunately, we know that there is a rampant human rights violations across the continent, and the question of impunity and accountability is an entrenched problem across the continent. And it is this a lack of accountability and the entrenchment of impunity that makes many countries reluctant to ratify the court protocol that would allow the African Court on Human and People's Rights to hold them accountable for human rights violations and abuses when they occur and when they are not able to redress them at the domestic level. I must mention here that South Africa is one of the countries that has ratified the African Court Protocol, and that it has actually even sent judges to the African Court, including currently a sitting judge. However, South Africa has not yet made the declaration that would allow non-governmental organizations and individuals in South Africa to access the court directly and take South Africa to the court when they feel that their rights have been violated at the domestic level. And I think this is an opportunity to call on the South African government to show leadership and make that declaration that would allow South Africans and other individuals in the country and NGOs to access the court directly.
1: It raises a lot of questions, because enforcement is another aspect of the power of a court. It may be that they make a ruling, they make a judgment, and if the country doesn't comply or abide by a ruling, then does it have value still? Has that happened?
21: Yes, there has been an enforcement or an implementation deficit. And this relates to many of the countries against whom judgments have been made have not been able to implement or enforce those decisions. The one country that has faithfully abided by all judgments of the African Court is Burkina Faso. It has implemented all the two judgments that the court has issued against it. Other countries, including Kenya, have partially implemented the decisions of the court. Tanzania remains with a lot of judgments against it that it has not implemented. This points to at least two things. One is, again, an entrenchment of impunity and accountability by these specific countries. But two is the abdication of duty by the Executive Council of the African Union. This is the body that is supposed to ensure that whenever judgments are issued against states, they put political pressure to ensure that these states comply with the judgments of the court. So we have a problem where the African Union Executive Council has abdicated its duty. It's not enforcing and ensuring that all judgments of the court are being implemented.
1: So at the beginning of this conversation, you talked about protecting the court, but it seems as if the court has very little power and ability to affect the kinds of solutions and responses that citizens demand and require of it. So what is its value 20 years on?
21: Yes, the court does not have police powers, and this is true of any other court, the ICC, the International Court of Justice, and even domestic courts. They do not have the powers, the muscle themselves, to enforce their own decisions. However, the judgments that in the particular case of the African court that it has made, we have seen positive results across the continent, despite the fact that in individual case-by-case basis, certain orders have not been implemented. We have seen, for instance, the court affirming freedom of expression in Burkina Faso. We have seen the court affirming environmental rights and health rights in Cote d'Ivoire. We have seen the court affirming and validating the rights of indigenous peoples of the Ogiek in Kenya. Over the last 20 years, the court has established and generated a body of jurisprudence that shows that individuals and peoples across the continent can enjoy those rights and can claim those rights at the regional level. The broader impact of these decisions has been more awareness by publics that these rights can be enjoyed. These rights are not privileges that governments accord, but they are rights that are inherent in individuals and peoples. And therefore, despite the fact that we have had an implementation or enforcement deficit, the court has still been very important. And that's why our report is calling for publicity and awareness raising of the existence of the court, so that more and more individuals can be able to file cases at the court, can be able to access the court. That's why we are calling on all the 34 member states that have ratified the court protocol to also take the next step of making the declaration so that individuals and NGOs can access the court. That's why we are also calling on those states that have not yet made the ratification, including that have not made the ratification, to go ahead and make that ratification so that the court has universal ratification and all citizens of Africa and individuals living in Africa can be able to access the court.
1: We're running out of time, so very briefly, what one concrete step would you most want to see the African Union governments take this year with regards to this court?
21: The one most concrete step is for the those that have not ratified the court to do so, but also African Union to increase the budget of the African court when it meets for its media coordination meeting later this month.
1: My dear brother, thank you so much indeed for joining us on Channel Africa's Rise and Shine.
21: Thank you so much. It was a pleasure.
1: That was Japhet Biegon, who's Deputy Regional Director for East and Southern Africa at Amnesty International, taking a look at 20 years of the African court. And big questions being raised. Why only 34 countries out of 55 AU states have ratified this African court? Why haven't the others signed and ratified properly? It's 8 o'clock Central African time. It's time for the third and final hour of Rise and Shine with Peter Ndoro and Tsebiso Makwetla. And we begin with the news with Jwalani Tulongwepe and sports headlines with Musibudi Rachel Makura.
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10: Thank you, Peter. Good morning. The Madlanga Commission of Inquiry will sit behind closed doors today as it continues hearing the testimony of Witness M. The witness will continue testimony about one of the major drug busts in South Africa. Witness M has stated in an affidavit before the commission that their evidence implicates heads of state, drug syndicates, crime families, politically connected individuals and law enforcement officers. Sbahle Mota has the story.
3: Witness M says in an affidavit that if the contents of the supplementary statements are made public, it would place them and their family at serious risk. The witness further states that two vehicles were previously seen conducting surveillance outside their home, prompting arrangements for their spouse to be moved to a safe place.
10: Meanwhile, the trial of alleged Big Five cartel member Vusumuzi Kadmatlale and his four co-accused is expected to get underway today at the Johannesburg High Court in South Africa. Matlala is accused of orchestrating three failed assassination attempts targeting his former girlfriend Debogo Tobejane, businessman Joe Sibanyoni, and music producer Sienki Mukubung, popularly known as DJ Vetties. The alleged assassination attempts are said to have occurred between August 2022 and January 2024. Sasha Naidu reports.
22: The highly anticipated trial of alleged criminal kingpin Vusumuzi Kadmatlale is finally expected to begin this morning. Matlala, along with his co-accused Musa Kekana and Tiego Mabusela, who are alleged to be hitmen, have remained behind bars since their arrest after being denied bail. His wife, Tsakani Matlala, and the fifth accused in Thabiseng and Zama are currently out on bail. The five accused face 25 charges linked to three alleged assassination attempts between August 2022 and January 2024.
10: Local officials in northern Mali say Tuareg militants killed dozens of soldiers in an ambush on a military convoy on Saturday. They say the attackers also took more than 20 hostages from Kinshasa. The BBC's Emery Makumeno has more.
23: The Malian armed forces say precision airstrikes neutralized around 20 fighters, destroyed four pickup trucks, and cleared three enemy positions near Trabichat, enabling the convoy to continue. But officials told AFP the provisional toll is extremely heavy, with more than 50 soldiers killed and at least 24 taken prisoners, the deadliest attack in years. The Azawad Liberation Front, allied with jihadist group Tejinim, claims responsibility. These claims cannot be independently verified.
10: The military in northern Nigeria says it's prevented a mass abduction at a school in Borno State. It said fighters from two rebel groups attacked the girls' school early yesterday morning. The BBC's Simi Joalaso has more.
4: The army said suspected militants tried to storm the federal government girls' college in Monguno at around 1:30 on Sunday morning. Police officers guarding the school, which was being used as temporary accommodation for polytechnic students, repelled the attackers. 46 students were evacuated to a nearby military barracks for medical checks. The army said some students were killed after being struck by gunfire from the attackers during the fighting. The military said it is now investigating claims that suspected collaborators may have helped the militants gain access to the school.
10: The U.S. military in the Middle East has said it's targeted Iranian military command centers, missile and drone launch sites and maritime capabilities. On a ninth consecutive night of strikes, Iran says it's targeted U.S. aircraft on Jordan's Aqaba Airport and two oil tankers that exploded after attempting to transit the Strait of Hormuz. Speaking to reporters, the U.S. Secretary of State Marco Rubio outlined Washington's objectives.
5: The only reason why the U.S. is conducting strikes is against assets of Iran that are being used to attack global commercial shipping. Their Straits of Hormuz are international waterway, and they continue to launch against ships in that international waterway. So that's what you're seeing, that's what the objective of this mission, and that's what it continues to be. And we continue on a daily basis, very successfully, to degrade Iran's ability to target and ships.
10: For any news stories you would like to share with us, please do send an email to newsroom@channelafrica.co.za or call us on +27 11 714 4459. For Channel Africa News, I'm Jolani Tulo Mwepe.
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11: And coming up in your sports news this hour, the countdown is on. The Women's Africa Cup of Nations tournament officially gets underway in 5 days' time, while Knowledge Mosona looking forward to an emotional cheese reunion. I'll expand on these and other stories at 8:30.

0: 6 minutes past eight and a very good morning to you. Welcome to the third and final hour of Rise and Shine this morning. It is Monday the 20th of July. World Cup fever is now finally over. Our colleagues can come to work rested. I'm speaking about one Peter Ndoro because he is up all the time watching the FIFA World Cup. So the final has come and gone, done and dusted, and Spain are the victors since 2010, really. And this is how we do it. We keep you connected to Africa and the world. Whatever is happening in and around your world, we're first with the African story globally. And of course, we should be your preferred channel for all things Africa and global developments. Welcome to it. I am Tshepiso Makotla. Reminder, you can catch us on the Channel Africa mobile app. We are also available on SABC Plus. 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And let's tell you what's coming up this morning with myself, Tshepiso Makotla, and Peter Ndoro. Top stories here on Rise and Shine this hour. The discourse this morning, we turn our attention to China and its relations with the African continent following a recently concluded two-week African mainstream media workshop by our colleague Michael Mbewa in the studio. He's going to tell us all about that. And the United Nations raising concerns over multiple humanitarian and human rights crises unfolding across the globe. That's coming up in a short while.
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2: The one and only Tongai Arnold Chirisa. My man.
3: Please.
2: You know, when you started out on Studio 263, way back in the day, you become the Hollywood superstar that you are today.
3: You know what was funny? Like, I used to do a thing with my brothers that back in the day when you had to go to like a DVD store to loan out the DVD so you can watch it and then return it. You know, before the movie started, there was like 10 minutes of commercials or like trailers. And we still had that dude that did the commercial voice, you know.
2: Yeah.
3: So every time, you know, he would say the name
4: Will Smith, Denzel Washington.
2: Yeah.
3: I would literally put my name in there as well. I
2: had no
3: idea why I used to do that, but it was just like, yeah, one day is one day. That's what I knew. But this is before, like, I truly had an idea of that I really wanted to be an actor.

0: China. So organized by the International Department of the Central Committee of the Communist Party of China, the workshop provided a platform for participants to share experiences, strengthen partnerships among mainstream media organizations, and of course explore issues of mutual interest. Chalafka's reporter Michael Mbeu attended the program and he filed this report.
1: The 10-day workshop included lectures and discussions with Chinese government officials, academics, and media practitioners. Participants also visited media organizations, cultural and historical sites, as well as development projects, giving the delegation first-hand exposure to China's media landscape, technological innovation, and socio-economic development. Reflecting on the program, the chairman of the Diplomatic Correspondents Association of Nigeria, Idehaya Frederick, who led the African media delegation, said the program provided the African delegation with first-hand insights into China's development model and challenged long-held perceptions about the country's economic and technological progress. The workshop also gave delegates an opportunity to visit several communities and development projects across China. Kenya's director of the African Policy Institute think tank, Dennis Munene, says the visits offered valuable insights into China's approach to poverty alleviation and community development.
2: We've been able to go to places where we've been able to see how most of the people who are highly affected, the poor, have been moved from mountains and taken to developed areas, communities where there is a sustainable healthcare system, where there is sustainable education, communities where there are proper housing, where there is food, basic needs are provided for the people. And also know that they have managed to also empower the people in the communities, offering them jobs and skills development that are needed to ensure that these guys continue to make a good living. And this is something that is not happening in our continent.
1: Munene said it's time for African leaders to review Agenda 2063, drawing on lessons from China's development model to better equip the continent's youth and accelerate sustainable development.
2: It is something that we need to reflect upon. As we talk about Agenda 2063, it's about time we get to review that agenda and be able to see if we can be able to incorporate critical components that are going to help our population compete with the rest of the youth from different countries. This is something that our policymakers need to focus on because we still can't be using traditional means.
0: All right, so let us speak to our reporter, Michael Mbeu, who joins us in the studio to tell us a little bit more about the program. So just sum it up for us, Michael. What was the purpose of the visit when this was introduced to you and your colleagues who traveled there? What were you told you were going to get out of the visit?
3: Good morning, Tabiso, but also to our listeners in the continent of Africa and beyond. Yes, it was both a privilege and a valuable professional experience to participate in the African Mainstream Media Workshop held in Beijing from the 6th to 16th July 2026. So the program, as you said, was organized by the International Department of the Central Committee of the Communist Party under the theme Building All-Weather China-Africa Community with a Shared Future, for the era, for the new era, the responsibility of media. So it brought together journalists and media practitioners from seven African countries, namely South Africa, Zimbabwe, Zambia, Kenya, Ethiopia, Tanzania, and Nigeria. It provided a unique platform for African media professionals to engage directly with Chinese policymakers, academics, media leaders, and development experts. So I would like to express my sincere appreciation to the Communist Party of China, the Embassy of the People's Republic of China in South Africa under the Ambassador Wu Peng, Channel Africa, the SABC, and the South African government management through DECO for making this opportunity possible. Beyond these formal sessions, the workshop offered first-hand exposure to China's development journey, technological advancement, poverty alleviation programs, rural revitalization efforts, and governance systems. It also enabled meaningful exchanges among African journalists, allowing us to compare development experiences and discuss the role of media in promoting informed public discourse and international understanding.
0: Michael, then I want to focus on the poverty alleviation model. I mean, recently we did a story here on Rise and Shine about China removing some, and it was a report that you did really, some indigenous people from rural areas as part of its poverty alleviation program. So tell us a little bit more about what

0: it can learn from it.
1: So the model of poverty alleviation managed to lift approximately about 800 million people out of poverty. So China, the story is widely regarded as one of the most significant development achievements in modern history. So according to international developments, hundreds of millions of people were lifted off extreme poverty over several decades. So first, China adopted what is called targeted poverty alleviation. So which means that instead of implementing broad national programs without differentiation, authorities identified poor households individually and developed tailored interventions based on local circumstances. So this data-driven approach enabled resources to reach those who needed the most. And secondly, poverty reduction was treated as a long-term poverty priority rather than a short-term political project. Successive development plans maintained a consistent focus on economic growth, employment creation, and social development. So, meaning that they went into each and every household and collect data according to the needs of that particular household and be able to incorporate into the government's plans and then be able to inject resources for whoever is in need. So when you talk about those people who were taken from the mountains, these were about six tribes of the Mongols, the Hun, the Han, and the other three, which I'm not able to pronounce because of the time, but there were six who were taken together, put together, and asked each of them, what are your cultural needs? And then let's incorporate them together. And they built structures for them whereby where they're staying is a community about 2,000 in Ningxia region. 2,000 people are staying there, households. They have clinics, they have hospitals there, they have creches there. Modernized infrastructure. And there are also opportunities for them where there is an e-commerce place where ladies who didn't even know how to press a computer, how to switch on a computer, they were taught on how to sell, online items, e-commerce, things that we can learn because here for us, for somebody to be behind the screen, a computer, there is a certain criteria that you must go through. But there it was, look, it's all inclusive. Let's empower even the women who didn't even know anything about how technology works. But today they're operating in these e-commerce institutions in China. So a very good experience and something that we can emulate in Africa because China was not better than us, and it has surpassed us, which is something that indeed it was beautiful to see how China has transformed. There is no crime, the infrastructure is top-notch, technology up there. They are moving into now 6G, while developing countries, some of them are still on 2 or 3G in terms of technology.
0: And Michael, obviously this is something that often comes up when people hear that, journalists like ourselves go on these sponsored media trips. And I want you to share with us, just as, media practitioners, what learnings did you get out of it? Because you're talking about now modernization and the economic development programs, the governance model that you were exposed to. How did that empower you as journalists, and also the understanding of, because there has to be some literacy of sorts, whether it's financial or it's political, etc.
1: So the on modernization, China's path, it's unique because it combines long-term strategic planning, market-oriented reforms, and strong state coordination. So China began its reform and open-up process in the late 1970s. So focusing initially on agricultural reforms, increasing productivity, and improving living standards. So over time, reforms expanded into manufacturing, trade, technology, and financial sectors, as you mentioned. So key characteristics of China's modernization is that it did not simply replicate any single foreign model. Instead, it adapted international experiences to its own national conditions, culture, history, and development needs, with which is something that we also have to do as Africans, do research. We shouldn't just, because the systems that we are using now are still, you know, Western, and they haven't worked for us because of, it's been more of aid, you know, driven. While China, they stood for themselves, they stood up with their own hands, they don't owe anybody. So modernization process can be understood through seven pillars, according to China. Economic transformation, which is moving from an agrarian economy to one of the world's largest industrial and technological economies. Infrastructure development, building extensive transport, energy and digital networks that support economic growth. Human capital development, expanding access to education, healthy care and technical training. Innovation-driven growth, which is investing heavily in research, development, artificial intelligence, advanced manufacturing and emerging technologies. Rural revitalization, ensuring that modernization benefits not only cities but also rural communities. And then lastly, ecological sustainability, which is now increasing emphasis on green development, renewable energy and environmental protection. So Tepiso, takeaways, the story is too huge because of time. So overall from China is that sustainable development requires vision, planning, infrastructure, human capital development and policy consistency. China and Africa have different histories and realities, but there is much value in learning from each other's experiences. The workshop reinforced the importance of dialogue, cooperation and knowledge exchange as we collectively seek solutions to the development challenges facing the Global South. It's a piece.
0: Much and for sharing your experiences and the learnings out of it, Michael Mbeu, my colleague who took part in that 2-week program, and that was sponsored by the it was an African mainstream media workshop that was held in Beijing, and it was through the Chinese Communist Party. And that brings the time to 22 minutes past 8.
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3: The moment that we've all been waiting for at Channel Africa One on the socials. 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
4: the Upside.
3: Been so excited to get you onto the show. I'll tell you why, as a rash for you. And by rash, I mean that I stalk you. Stalking you in a very professional way.
4: Obviously, having started off in the beauty space, having insecurities, acne, adult acne, and first started off as a mask, and then became a passion and more of an art and a craft. And then transitioning into fashion was so natural because I've always been someone who loves fashion. So I decided to go into business with my mom, who is professionally a fashion designer as well as a businesswoman, and just us having similar style and understanding the African market, sure, I thought it would be a great venture. So that's how we transitioned into fashion. I'm still a beauty girl, but always. I'm more of a fashion girly, I think, now. I don't know, but I mean, there might be something coming up for beauty. We'll see.
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5: Right, we continue with our conversation on the relations between China and African nations, particularly looking at the recently concluded African Mainstream Media Workshop, which was held in Beijing in China. The 2-week program brought together journalists from across the continent for an in-depth engagement with China's development model, governance, media landscape and international cooperation. Well, we're now joined on the line by a chairperson of the Diplomatic Correspondents Association of Nigeria, Idehai Frederick. Thank you so much indeed. I know that you led the Africa Media Delegation. Thank you for joining us on the program.
6: Thank you so much, and it's a pleasure being on this program today. Thank you.
5: In fact,
6: so much.
5: I should be saying ni hao ma. There you go. That's exactly what it wanted to hear. So tell me, as the leader of the African media delegation, what were the key objectives of the African mainstream media workshop, and was the objectives achieved?
6: Well, let me begin by appreciating your station for availing me this opportunity to be part of the voice to talk about Africa, especially in also trying to push for a better and greater Africa. You know, the trip to China was an eye-opener to most of us, the African journalists. It was so awesome. You know, when you listen to Western media's narrative on China, and when you get there and you see things for yourself, you realize that what they were always giving us was orange instead of apple, because the narrative is always very, very wrong and the perception is not correct. Well, as soon as we got to China, the first place we stepped into was Niger, that is Niger region. We were privileged to be taken around Niger region, where we saw how a government with commitment and dedication, government with political will, government with the connection with the people, have transformed a land, a place, a region that was desolate. And they brought out over 800 million people out of poverty. How? Through e-commerce, through poverty alleviation programs. In fact, when we toured the winery, I was marveled. Goji Berry Estate was another miracle on its own, because that estate has a land mass of 1,800 square kilometer. It is a very mass Goji Berry farm, which on its own brings in revenue into the people, into the community, into China, and was not. The most amazing was how they succeeded in reclaiming their land that was deserted. It was eaten up by desert. But today, there is nowhere in China that you see desertification. Why? Because of political leaders, commitments, and because of the connection between the people and the leaders.
5: We're running out of time, so I just want to push through a couple of more questions. And one of them is that some critics argue that China uses media exchange programs like this to expand its influence and shape narratives abroad. How do you respond to concerns like this?
6: Honestly, it is not correct. If it is easy, those people pushing such narrative should also sponsor media to, also shape their own narrative. What we was what we reported, because we equally had a seminar on Xi Jinping's socialism thoughts, but with Chinese characteristics. All what we saw there was correct. In fact, out of 19 media houses, all cannot say the same thing. But when you ask the media today, we speak the same language, because what we saw was practical. Today, China leads the IT world. We saw it there. They have the world record. World record is not hidden. It's what anybody can search. China today is the superpower. There is nothing anybody can say about that. But the problem in Africa is that of corruption. Our leaders are not ready to focus and do the right thing. Once they kill corruption, in fact, Africa will lead the world, not just China. So we should focus on killing corruption and also focus in trying to be one another's brothers. We should be brothers, irrespective of what is happening today between Nigeria, South Africa, other African countries. It is the Western narrative, I believe, that causes all those issues of xenophobic and the host of others. It is not a deliberate, calculated attempt by the people to fight. I believe it is Western influence that led to all of that. So if they are talking about China influencing, using media to influence for their development, they too should do it for positive cause, not for influencing or encouraging people to fight against each other. encouraging brothers to kill brother. No, that is not the kind of media influence we are talking about. Let it be for development. Let it be for positivity. That is the kind of media influence we are talking about. So please, they should go and rethink and do the right thing and have positive narrative on what to do at a time, not the kind of narrative that they'll be influencing each other to be fighting, influencing fellow African brothers to be fighting against each other. No, that is not the kind of narrative I'm talking about. I prefer going for Chinese narrative to going for other Western narrative that will push me against my brother. My brother is South Africa. I cannot hug him. I cannot shake his hands. I cannot, give him thumbs up. Why? Because of Western narrative, negative narrative sent out so that we can fight each other and then we'll successfully come out to claim our resources. No, no, I'm not in for that.
5: And that's where we're going to have to leave it. Unfortunately, we don't have time on our side. But Ideai Frederick, thank you so much indeed. Siesia.
6: Thank you so much. Bye-bye.
5: Chiang. That's Nigeria's, the chairperson of the Diplomatic Correspondents Association of Nigeria, Idehai Frederick, who led the Africa media delegation to reflect on the program and what it means for Africa-China relations. 8:31 is your time, which means it's time for your news headlines with Jwalane Tulo Ngwepe.
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7: Thank you, Peter. Good morning. Making headlines, the president of the Ohanaezindi Igbo South Africa chapter, Dr. ABC Okoko, has denied allegations that the Nigerian government has lifted citizens stranded in South Africa. This comes as dozens of Nigerian nationals continue to camp outside the Nigerian High Commission in Pretoria, calling on the government to evacuate them. The legal counsel of one of the accused in the case of alleged Big Five criminal cartel member Vusumuzi Ketmatlala insists that the money laundering charges against his client will not stick. This is despite South Africa's National Prosecuting Authority's decision not to drop the charges. And finally, the U.S. military in the Middle East has said it's targeted Iranian military command centers, missile and drone launch sites and maritime capabilities on a ninth consecutive night of strikes. Matapelo Mahabe will have the details at 9 o'clock for Channel Africa News. I'm Jolani Tulo Ngwepe.
2: 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Headlines. The African Perspective.
5: It's time for sport, isn't it?
0: Yes. Let's give that a bash.
5: Let's find out what's happening in the world of sport as we say good morning once again. And for the last time on the program this morning, Musibudi, Rachel Makura. Who were you supporting, Spain or Argentina?
2: Sports. On Channel Africa. The African Perspective.
8: Thanks, Peter. Very good morning indeed from the sports desk. I don't know how to answer that question because I was actually watching as a neutral, as a football supporter, as opposed to a supporter of any of the teams. But I will say the best team won on the day, and in the way they approached that game, their style of football as well, suffocating Argentina, having the majority of the ball possession. I think they played incredible football. It's the kind of football that also stopped France from also moving into the final of the FIFA World Cup. Spain, of course, was the same team that defeated France in that semi-final. So essentially, I do believe the best team won on the day. Argentina just failed to pitch up on the most important match of the FIFA World Cup. But nonetheless, we've focused on the FIFA World Cup. That concluded, of course, last night. The focus will now turn to the Women's Africa Cup of Nations tournament on the continent, 5 days away from the Women's Africa Cup of Nations tournament that is taking place once again in Morocco. So teams are starting to arrive in the North African nation for the continental showpiece, skating underway this coming Saturday. We can confirm that South Africa, having departed on Saturday, have finally arrived in Morocco. The team, of course, are beat as they put the final touches to the CAF Women's Africa Cup of Nations 2026 preparations. The coach of the side, Desiree Ellis, having announced her final 26-member team on Friday. The team will face off with Tanzania in their opening match of the FIFA of the Women's Africa Cup of Nations tournament this coming Saturday. the 27th of July. Now, the 2022 African Nations winners are gunning for the second continental title. The team has moved away from the disappointing campaign of 2024, where they finished in fourth position. The team have arrived in North America for the continental showpiece. While still on the continent, former Kaizer Chiefs star Knowledge Mosona says it will be an emotional day for him when he comes up against his former club 15 years after leaving them to play in Europe. Mosona rose to stardom at Amakhosi when he was just 19 years of age before plying his trade in Germany, Belgium and also Saudi Arabia before returning to his native Zimbabwe to play for Scotland FC last year. Now the champions of the Zimbabwean Premier Soccer League will take on Chiefs in a friendly match this coming Sunday in Rustenburg in South Africa's northwest province. And Mosona says the Phefeni Glamour boys took a chance on him and made him who he is today.
9: It is going to be very emotional because Kaizer Chiefs gave me the platform to be the player that I am right now. And from all the years that I have played outside in Europe, because I had the chance to showcase my talent, and I'm very grateful because they gave me the opportunity while I was still young. At that age, I joined Chiefs when I was 19 and I left when I was 21. So they gave me the platform. Yeah, here I am back home at 35, 36. Also still playing, and I'm hoping that it's going to be a great game for both teams.
8: Now, the 36-year-old also applauded that more and more Zimbabwean players are returning home to apply their experience of playing outside the country. He says this can only improve the quality of their local league as well as the national team.
9: A lot of players from abroad, from South Africa, from all over different countries who are playing outside are coming back home. So it's very good for the league and it's very good for the quality of Zimbabwean football, because also it also have impact for the national team and also bring in competition in the Zimbabwean league. So it has been a good journey and it is impacting for sure Zimbabwean football.
8: Well, onto some swimming news now. South Africa's most successful swimming coach, Ruko Mehring, believes the swimmers under his guidance at the University of Pretoria will be well prepared for the upcoming Commonwealth Games in Glasgow, Scotland from the 23rd of July, just a couple of days' time, by the way, up until the 2nd of August. Now, Mehring has been putting the final touches to the team's preparations and is confident that stars like Kaylin Corbett as well as Peter Kotza are ready to compete on the biggest stage. Now, the highly respected coach says he has done everything possible to ensure his swimmers arrive in Scotland in peak condition.
10: Yeah, the swimmers under my care have been working hard. So we've had no major injuries, incidents. We've had a few bouts of flu and so on, but that's normal. So I assume they're as ready as they can be. But we'll see whether it worked when we start racing.
8: And finally, in Formula One news, Mercedes' Kimi Antonelli re-established the comfortable championship lead that had been eroded in the past three races with a victory in the Belgian Grand Prix, while teammate George Russell crashed out. Now, the Italian fought back from a losing position, during a virtual safety car period to catch and pass Ferrari's Charles Leclerc for his sixth win in 10 races this season. So Russell, meanwhile, was taken out in a collision with Ferrari's Lewis Hamilton on the opening lap and has dropped to third place in the standings, 50 points behind Antonelli. Hamilton was re-promoted to second place in the championship, 5 points ahead of Russell, with a fourth place finish. Meanwhile, Red Bull's Max Verstappen took the final podium place in third position. And that's a wrap from the Sports Desk this morning on Africa Rise and Shine. For any sports stories you'd like to share with us, do remember to send us an email to newsroom@channelafrica.co.za or call us on +27 11714 4459. For Channel Africa Sport, I am Musibudi Rachel Makura.
2: Sports on Channel Africa. The African perspective. All right, it's
0: just about 20 minutes to 9. Hey, Peter and Doris.
5: Okay, we missed you Thursday and Friday. I know, but we're glad that you're back.
0: I needed the rest, hey? You guys are going to use a shovel to get me off the floor. Rest is important. And you know, your body does tell you when you when you're not doing self-care.
5: Well, you know what you missed? We said goodbye to Wintle Headbush.
0: Oh, yes.
5: Yeah, so her voice is not going to be with us anymore, but she was an integral part of our team.
0: Yes, and we're going to miss...
5: We wish her well.
0: We're going to miss... She was literally a Bunke.
5: Yes.
0: So we're going to miss that. Aww. All right.
5: But we do have a sterling voice of Noluthando Buthelezi to tell us what's happening in the world of economics, business and commerce.
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8: With your business news this hour, good morning. I am Noluthando Buthelezi. As economic pressure continues to squeeze household pockets this savings month, financial experts say that South Africans should focus on cutting debt rather than hunting for extra money to save. The National Debt Counseling Association warns that breaking the cycle of borrowing is essential to building a genuine culture of saving. NDCA Chairperson Renee Munsemi explains.
14: The consumer is suffering from what we would call a structural affordability problem, in that they do not have the means in which to put money aside for emergency funds because cash flow is in a negative. There may be high volume unsecured finances that they're servicing every month, or simply put, like most South Africans, the cost of living is quite high.
8: The Financial Intelligence Center in South Africa is urging companies to ensure that compliance management forms part of their daily practice. The warning comes as thousands of businesses across the country face financial penalties for failing to meet mandatory anti-money laundering compliance requirements. Executive Manager for Compliance and Prevention, Christopher Mellon, elaborates on how businesses can avert the penalties through the center's risk management and compliance program.
15: So what we have asked for now is a live rendition of it, in a sense that you have this information. You now need to tell us, what have you done in the last 3 years? What's the size of your business? How big are your clients? And how have you mitigated these various measures? And there's a set of questions. So the questionnaire is a self-assessment questionnaire that they are mandated to fulfill. There are two groupings. One closed the end of June. The next is the end of July. And it's the same set of questions. We've just grouped them so that we could space them out and give the larger set of institutions like lawyers and estate agents more time.
8: Young people from Dealersdaleville in the Free State province of South Africa are up in arms, demanding to be included in the multi-billion rand Nootsi Solar Project. They say that the project should invest back into community through employment and skills development. They accuse leaders of the project of hiring individuals and companies from other provinces without considering the local community. Some say that they have the skills that are needed for the solar project.
16: We feel very sabotaged about what is happening currently now at solar plant. Because phase one has already occurred of fencing, but we don't see our people taking part there and our local companies don't take part there because we had been submitted our CVs through municipality.
17: We are very disappointed and and frustrated young people of Delisville regarding this issue of Nazi solar plant.
18: Locals or the community of Delisville are not benefiting from this project, so we are very irritated and frustrated. We really don't know how to do or what to do from now, because our youth are not even being appointed, and some of them are qualified, are having companies which are registered.
8: And then finally, Samsung Electronics has cut jobs at its U.S. display, phone and other consumer electronics operations, affecting workers mainly in New Jersey and Texas. The South Korean tech giant said that 739 roles in Inglewood Cliffs, New Jersey, have been affected by plans by Samsung Electronics America, which is focused on consumer electronics and does not include chips, to move its headquarters to Texas. A majority of people affected have received relocation offers, but others were let go without elaborating. SEA employs about 1,200 workers in New Jersey, according to a press release by the U.S. Let's have a look at the financial indicators for this morning now. $1 in Nigeria trades at 1,379 naira. In Botswana, it is 13, Bula 47, Kenya 128 shilling 28, Zambia 18, Kwacha 19. BRICS countries, $1 in Brazil trades at 5 real 11, Russia 78 rubles 19, India 96 rupees 41, China 6 yuan 77, and South Africa 16 rand 69. $1 is trading at 74 pence to the British pound and 87 to the euro. Looking at commodities now, gold is trading at $4,022, platinum at $1,593 per ounce, while the price of Brent crude oil is quoted at $90.40 a barrel. For inner business news stories that you would like to share with us, please do send an email to newsroom at channelafrica.co.za, or you can call us on +27 11 714 4459. For your Channel Africa Business News, I am Nolutando Buthelezi.
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20: Let's welcome Bien. So you recently named Basketball Africa League ambassador for season 6.
21: The Basketball Africa League was looking for an ambassador, and turns out that I am the best artist hooper in the continent, I dare say.
20: Hani Marco 5, let's welcome him!
22: But you know, in Zambia, when we join the live, there's one thing we have to do. You have to do it with me. We have to raise up.
23: All right, man. Tao, China Africa, let's go. Raise up, guys. Let's raise up.
20: Raise up! Be hanging out with DJ Zinhle. Which song is number one?
24: Yes! This is the first time it's been number one. Thank you so much.
20: Can you kindly introduce the song for us that's at number one?
24: Okay, City.

0: Africa's hottest hits on Africa Chart Toppers, Saturdays, 12 to 2 p.m. Central African Time. Where Africa's morning finds its voice. Rise and shine with Sipiso Magwetla and Peter Noro, the African perspective.
1: Violence is surging in Haiti, where armed gangs have tightened their grip on the country. The United Nations says rival groups are fighting for territory and resources, possibly in anticipation of more robust operations by the newly established UN-backed gang suppression force. Much of the capital, Port-au-Prince, remains under gang control, with killings, sexual violence and kidnappings continuing to drive people from their homes. More than 1.5 million Haitians have been displaced. William O'Neill, the UN-designated expert on human rights in Haiti, has been following developments closely. He spoke to UN News' Daniel Dickinson and began by explaining what's behind the latest escalation in violence.
2: There are a couple factors at work here for this latest surge in violence. There has been an increase in fighting within the gangs, between the gangs, over the usual things, control of key checkpoints on roads, on markets, because that's where they make a lot of money extorting from Haitians, vehicles, passengers in the vehicles, goods. And then, of course, in the market stall holders have to pay a tax, so to speak, to the gangs. There was some fighting over who controlled some of these areas that are kind of at the borderlands between Gang A and Gang B, and that led to a lot of casualties as the gangs just used their weapons indiscriminately, causing deaths and injury. The other factor at work is that the gangs outside of Port-au-Prince, in the Central Plateau area and in the Artibonite Valley, are also trying to extend their control of territory. And here it's just more gang violence on the population directly to bring them under control. And then I would add a third factor. The gangs are also trying to strengthen themselves as much as possible in terms of territorial control, flow of money, in anticipation of perhaps more assertive operations from the new gang suppression force.
3: Meanwhile, it's the Haitian people who are suffering.
2: As always, the bulk of the violence is suffered by Haitian people who have nothing to do with this, would like nothing better than to have all of the gangs go away and get back to their lives. We also have some terrible, terrible cases of gangs committing acts of violence against the population. There's some terrible videos being circulated of a gang that's mutilating, torturing, and then killing a taxi driver who was suspected of having been helping the Haitian National Police.
3: Is life getting worse for Haitians, or are they caught in some sort of purgatorial limbo?
2: I would say it's at best a limbo, but in some areas it's worse. Life is much worse in terms of the direct violence they suffer. But then, of course, the add-on effects, which really undermine their ability to get through every day in terms of basic necessities like access to food, clean water, sanitation, toilets, medical care. In every measure, most Haitians, certainly in the gang areas or adjacent gang areas, are worse off.
3: You've been to Haiti a number of times and you've seen and heard a lot of terrible things. Are there still incidents that have the capacity to shock you?
2: This one video I mentioned, I could not look at. I had heard about the case and then somebody sent me the video and I looked at the first 5 seconds and then I had to stop looking. It was absolutely cruel. And even by what's happened in Haiti in recent times, it was right up there. Yes, there's still some things that do shock me. This wanton, intentional infliction of incredible pain on a human being. I can't handle it. Yeah.
3: How challenging is it becoming to carry out human rights monitoring and reporting in Haiti of the type that you do?
2: It's very hard. Another factor I haven't mentioned is the financial crisis affecting the UN system as a whole. For example, the BNU Human Rights Service for several weeks had to suspend its monitoring because the network of people it had been using who were being paid, obviously they're doing a hard job, a dangerous job, it had to stop because they ran out of funds. And Fortunately, just very recently, within the last 10 days or so, some funding temporary was found, identified, and so they were able to resume the monitoring. But that was a huge blow to everyone, because this information that the human rights team gathers is absolutely crucial to keeping really a close watch on the levels of violence and who are the most vulnerable, who are the victims, who are the likely perpetrators, where, literally mapping where is the most severe violence occurring. And that also drives the analysis of humanitarian agencies on their funding. It drives the analysis and programming for international donors, for the government itself to know where to focus attention on, for the Haitian National Police, the Gang Suppression Force. Everybody really depends on this information. There are ways to get information, or you get sources sending you like these videos or other WhatsApp messages, but it's very much at risk now, the ability to have a consistent, comprehensive monitoring of the situation in Haiti.
3: When you speak to people who have suffered at the hands of the gangs, either directly or having been displaced, what are they saying to you?
2: They are saying, we can't take much more. They're suffering so much, and they're just asking, how does this end? The prognosis is quite dire, and so people do convey the sense of urgency, emergency, that they're just about at their wit's end about how they can get through another day, let alone weeks or months.
3: Is there anything you can say to them which will make them feel more optimistic?
2: What I say, which, you know, it's not hollow is the wrong word, but it's starting to sound a bit, all right, we've heard this before, but really is, let's hope the Gang Suppression Force gets up and running and fast, that they can have effective operations that will dismantle some of the key gangs, that they'll take back some key territory and road junctions and open up the airport, open up the port, get things moving, lower prices, that will all help. Two is, let's hope the arms can stop flowing into the gangs from the U.S., and that the sanctions will start to take a bite on the business and politicians behind or aligned with the gangs. We need to have material change and improvement fast. I think it's possible. I do think if we did those things, it could happen.
3: What gives you confidence that documenting these abuses still matters?
2: I think it matters because it helps keep the spotlight on Haiti. It's very important for people to know. Outside, people sometimes can overlook Haiti. Small, it's not strategically all that vital. There are no major resources involved in terms of trade. Sunday, that video, people will look at it. And because of the monitoring, because of the reporting and the verification of who's doing what to whom, someday these people should be on trial. And it actually should be pretty easy to put them in jail because the evidence is there. They're sharing. They're not trying to hide what they're doing. In this case, I think it's going to be very straightforward, and I hope someday that will happen, and the evidence being gathered by the human rights monitors will be crucial to holding these people to account. I hope they will end up spending the rest of their lives in prison, and that would mean a lot to Haitians, because impunity has been all too common and the rule, actually, in Haiti, and not the exception.
3: How do you get people outside Haiti to care about what's happening there?
2: I think you call on their humanity to say, we have fellow human beings suffering unjustly, and it's possible to stop it. It's not asking for the impossible, far from it. And it's imperative on us to show that we do mean it when we say we have these laws, we have these principles, and we have to enforce them.
1: All right, and that was the UN-designated expert on human rights in Haiti, William O'Neill, speaking there to UN News' Daniel Dickinson. I was actually just thinking when he's talking about it, I was, for some reason, I had thoughts of what's happening in the eastern DRC.
4: Yeah.
1: And obviously it's not gangsterism, but yeah. the level of terror that the citizens are subjected to.
4: Yes, yes.
1: There are many problems in the world.
4: But you know, I think societies in general, sadly, a lot of abnormal things happen for so long that they become normal.
1: Mm.
4: and yet you're constantly under psychological trauma and you don't realize it.
1: Yes, like it's like that mentality of struggle that what am I gonna do?
4: You
1: like,
4: actually
1: it's
4: don't
1: what
4: realize
1: it is.
4: That you are being traumatized on a daily basis.
1: You know, I hate to say this, but it's kind of like our jobs. People don't realize how much negative stuff we're exposed to, you know? And the thing about it is we don't, and people are under the misconception that we just come here and read.
4: Yes.
1: Like we just read a piece of, no, it's not that. Yeah. Like we get so steeped in the subject while we're doing the research, while you're watching and... Yeah, I remember if there's one picture that really stuck in my mind when we were still at SABC Africa. Yeah. I was, remember the LRA war?
4: Oh, yeah, of course.
1: Hey, Uganda. Some of those visuals were hectic.
4: Yeah.
1: How these gangs would, pretty much like I'm saying in the DRC, would go into a village and hack people.
4: Yeah.
1: Okay, actually, let me not...
4: Yeah, let's switch very quickly. Oh, guess who's just walked in? Come. We want to have a very quick hello and tell us what's coming up on
1: the
4: move on the journal.
1: What move?
4: Good morning.
5: Hello,
4: what's
5: everybody.
4: Well,
5: good.
4: You've got 20 seconds to tell us what's coming up.
5: Okay, well, I'll just say, as per tradition on the program, we start with themes of fitness and nutrition. How's that?
1: Gee, oh, you've
4: we
1: got a
4: how's
1: very,
4: that today.
1: You've got a very eager audience and their technical.
4: I'm glad the screen is hiding my girth.
5: Oh, you're just a happy, healthy
4: but
5: man.
4: But we've decided that we're going to do something about it.
1: Yes.
4: So me and Mondly, we've got a thing going on.
5: Oh, there's a team effort happening.
4: Yeah, no, we got a thing going on.
1: I was actually thinking this.
4: And it's not romantic.
1: Oh, yes, it involves a lot of love. Mondly for his processed food. But that's what we're ending, that relationship. Okay, that's it from us.
4: Have an awesome day, everyone. See you tomorrow.
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5: It is 9 o'clock. We begin the Journal with the latest in news. Matapelo Mahape standing by.
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6: Thank you, Matsuko. Your top stories this hour. Nigeria denies that leaving its citizens are stranded in South Africa, and US and Iran continues to exchange strikes. Good morning. The president of the Haneza Ndi Igbo South African chapter, Dr. ABC Okoko, has denied allegations that the Nigerian government has left its citizens stranded in South Africa. This comes as dozens of Nigerian nationals continue to camp outside the Nigerian High Commission in Pretoria, calling on their government to evacuate them. The Nigerian government last week announced that it had completed its voluntary repatriation program, with the final flight taking over 300 returnees home on Thursday. Okoko said about 1,490 Nigerian nationals have been repatriated since the start of the program in June.
7: So what is unfolding is some people who actually wake up at the last minute thinking that the moment they come to the embassy or the High Commission that they repatriated. Forgetting that repatriation is a conditional offer made to them. So most of them did not take the offer seriously. The Nigerian government explicitly said that they are going to send only 5 flights, which they have sent. It's not like they just halted it, or it's not like they don't want to continue it, but it's just because they've already exhausted the plan they have.
6: And the Madlanga Commission of Inquiry will sit behind closed doors today as it continues hearing the testimony of Witness M. The witness will continue testimony about one of the major drug busts in South Africa. Witness M has stated in an affidavit about the commission that their evidence implicates heads of state, drug syndicates, crime families, politically connected individuals, and law enforcement officers. Sebastian Mota reports.
8: Witness M says in an affidavit that if the contents of the supplementary statements are made public, it would place them and their family at serious risk. The witness further states that 2 vehicles were previously seen conducting surveillance outside their home, prompting arrangements for their spouse to be moved to a safe place.
6: And the legal counsel for one of the accused in the case of alleged Big Five cartel member Vusmosi Ketmadlala insists that the money laundering charges against his client will not stick. This is despite South Africa's National Prosecuting Authority's decision not to drop the charges. Matlala, and his wife Tsakane Matlala, alleged gunmen Diego Mabuisela and Mosakekana are facing charges including attempted murder and conspiracy to commit murder. They are related to the failed plot to kill socialite Tebogo Thobajane, business manager Jose Banyoni, and music producer Sunki Mukubung. The state alleges that Matlala had deposited money in Zama's account to pay the alleged gunmen. Zama's attorney, Mdombi Dina, maintains that her client had no knowledge of the crimes.
9: How we then get to the conclusion that because she deposited the money into her father's account, that then means she ought to have known. I don't know how we get there, because remember also this was back in 2023. I don't know if a lot of people, a lot of South Africans knew what Medicare 24 was in 2023. To her, it was a business that deposited money. Her father told her, somebody's going to deposit money, you should do 1, 2, 3, 4 with that money, and she did that.
6: And the military in northern Nigeria says it's prevented a mass abduction at a school in Borno State. It said fighters from two rebel groups attacked the girls' school early yesterday morning. The BBC's Simi Jalioso has more details.
10: The army said suspected militants tried to storm the federal government girls' college in Monguno at around 1:30 on Sunday morning. Police officers guarding the school, which was being used as temporary accommodation for polytechnic students, repelled the attackers. 46 students were evacuated to a nearby military barracks for medical checks. The army said some students were killed after being struck by gunfire from the attackers during the fighting. The military said it is now investigating claims that suspected collaborators may have helped the militants gain access to the school.
6: And the U.S. military in the Middle East has said it's targeted Iranian military command centers, missile and drone launch sites, and maritime capabilities on a ninth consecutive night of strikes. Iran says it's targeted U.S. aircraft at Jordan's Akada Airport, and that two oil tankers had exploded after attempting to transit the Strait of Hormuz. Speaking to reporters, the U.S. Secretary of State Marco Rubio outlined Washington's objectives.
11: The only reason why the U.S. is conducting strikes is against assets of Iran that are being used to attack global commercial shipping. Their Straits of Hormuz are international waterway, and they continue to launch against ships in that international waterway. So that's what you're seeing, that's what the objective of this mission, and that's what it continues to be. And we continue on a daily basis, very successfully, to degrade Iran's ability to target and ships.
6: A recap of the top story, the president of the Ohanese Ndi Igbo South Africa chapter, Dr. ABC Okoko, has denied allegations that the Nigerian government has left its citizens stranded in South Africa. This comes as dozens of Nigerian nationals continue to camp outside the Nigerian High Commission in Pretoria, calling on their government to evacuate them. For any news stories you'd like to share with us, please send an email to newsroom@channelafrica.co.za or call us on +27117144459. For Channel Africa News, I am Matabele Mahape.
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5: 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Coming through with fitness and nutrition on this particular show, we are going to be looking looking at daily supplement intakes. Okay, so supplements are a big theme in the conversation as we begin fitness and nutrition on our show in this half hour. Stay tuned.
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4: Fitness and nutrition on the channel.
5: 12 minutes into 9 a.m. in Central African time. We get into a fitness and nutrition conversation as per every single Monday on the program. Many of us assume that taking a daily supplement automatically translates into better health. But experts say that that's not always the case. The form nutrition comes in how it is manufactured and how easily the body can absorb it all play a role in determining its effectiveness. As the supplement industry continues to grow, understanding the difference between taking or simply taking a supplement and taking one that works has never been more important. We examine what consumers need to know before reaching for the next bottle in our conversation with Andy Moore, Research and Development Manager for Food Grown, which is my personal favorite. And I'm not getting paid to say this, okay? I use Food Grown myself, and I can attest to the fact that they're really amazing. Thank you for the time, Andy. Welcome to the program.
6: Hi, Macheho. Thank you so much for having me on the show. So nice to chat again.
5: Wonderful, wonderful to speak to you about something so important. Supplementation, it's become, part of the culture of, you know, trying to be more healthy as human beings. But we've got to be really, really careful in how we select our supplements and vitamin supplements, as it were, and how we stack them during the day. I've learned so much over the last couple of months about the quality of supplementation as well. So let's talk about perhaps the biggest misconceptions as we begin the conversation. What are the biggest misconceptions about dietary supplements and their effectiveness in our daily routines?
6: I think a lot of people think sort of more is more when it comes to supplementation. When you're looking at the dosage on the bottle of what you're taking, it's much more important to look at the form that it comes in, meaning the form of the mineral, which compounds are used in that mineral, and if it is actually being absorbed by your body, because it's all good and well taking mega doses of, let's say, ascorbic acid, vitamin C, but if you're not absorbing it, if it's not effective, then you sort of, they say you're making expensive urine. So I think instead of just stacking and taking a million different things and wasting a lot of money, it's important to look at the effectivity of the efficacy of it and you know, how it is absorbed and if you're taking the right things in combination as well.
5: Okay. And when it comes to, I mean, absorption is another thing that just makes everybody so nervous, because we like, is it the food I'm eating? If I remove gluten, will I be able to absorb the vitamins better? If I eat this, will I absorb better? And you mentioned such a fine example with vitamin C, for example. How important is nutrient absorption in us being able to determine whether supplements are actually delivering on the health benefits as promised?
6: Yeah, so for an example, like with the vitamin C,

0: There's certain vitamins and minerals that complement each other. So you're actually going to be getting a bigger bang for your buck if you take certain things together. Whereas it has the opposite effect when you are taking things that compete for the same pathways of absorption. Like, let's say, for example, calcium, taking that at the same time as certain other minerals can be counterproductive. Whereas if you're taking like iron with vitamin C, that's like increases the absorption of the vitamin C and increases the absorption of the iron. So it's just about pairing things correctly, so that you are making the most of that supplement itself. So and also taking things at the right time. It's not just about just inhaling a million different supplements. And at the same time as saying this, we've always got to look at what we're eating, which is the main one. I'm a registered dietitian, so I always push food and nutrition. But when it comes to supplements, it is something that's to supplement the lifestyle, to enhance what your health and all of that. And that's why this industry is growing so much, because there is so much that you can take. There's so many different categories of things that people trying to improve, just try not to take everything at all at one time. Just make sure that you're taking the right things for your personal lifestyle and for yourself.
1: Right. Okay, that makes a lot of sense. But when should I start supplementing? Because it's become such a popular thing, and and we're all on social media, so everybody's doing it from like the age of zero. When is actually the right time to supplement? And what are the just generally speaking, because are we doing it too early? I mean, I've seen people that are very young already supplementing. Is that the right way to go?
0: I think the supplementing term is quite broad. So if we look at it, it's more like the main reason to supplement is if you have a deficiency. So let's say you have a bone issue, or you're not getting enough iron through, so you've got anemia. That's when you would actually medically need to do that. But then at the same time, if you're not consuming enough through your diet alone, that is an indication for adding in supplements. So I've got two little ones as well, and the toddler hates vegetables and all of that. So that's when I would give her an immune boosting supplement or like a multivitamin, just so that we're making sure we're filling those gaps. That's when it comes in handy. But then it's nowadays, because there is so much out there and there's so many different categories, that you don't have to wait until you have a deficiency to supplement. Supplements can also take you to the next level with your health and your energy and those kind of things. So I think if you are just lacking in a certain area of your life, it's definitely good at looking at something to help supplement that too.
1: Okay. And in just a moment, we are going to speak about food grown. I think we're all really just fascinated by the name food grown, because it just sounds like it's a normal part of the diet. But we're going to look at this particular form of supplementation, how it assists. And like I said, I'm not getting paid to say this, but their pre, pro, and postbiotic has changed my life. Okay. We're going to speak about that in just a moment. Andy Moore, Research and Development Manager for Food Grown, joining us on Zoom. And we really are unpacking the nitty-gritties around supplementation. We take a break and return.
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3: SOMI Grammy nominated jazz voice, Rwandan and Ugandan roots, born in the US but claimed by the African continent. But she's also honored Africa's Miriam Makeba.
4: I'm South African. I can't talk to you without speaking about Ginger Me Slowly. In fact, that song has brought so much pressure on us South African men and how to treat our women.
5: It's not a song that I don't want to sing, but there are times when I feel like maybe I want to have a set that's a little more like, I don't know, that's sort of brewing in other emotional spaces. I still feel like, oh, but I should do Ginger Me Slowly. It's kind of a joke now with my man. I love that it's a love song that people want to hear, and that it occupies a kind of warm energy center for me.
2: Feel the heartbeat of the African continent. Afro beats, jazz grooves, and dancehall fire unite on Jemba Vibes, Sunday, 9 p.m. till 12 a.m. Central African time. Only on Channel Africa, the African perspective. 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
1: 21 minutes into 9 a.m. in Central African time. We continue our conversation on supplements and the culture of supplements as part of our daily lives and daily diets, and really unpacking when to take a supplement, what supplements are out there. And we continue our conversation this morning with Andy Moore. She's Research and Development Manager at Food Grown, which actually has a full range of supplements, which we're going to find out about. But imagine just waking up in the morning with, a full bill of health, regulated blood sugars, from sustainably sourced foods and supplements. Wouldn't that be a great life? Okay, so let's see how we can achieve that as much as possible. Andy, talk to us about Food Grown. I rarely ever talk about products that I've had personal experience with, but I've had such a good experience. But talk to us about, how you manufacture a Food Grown and what is available in the range.
0: I'm so glad to hear that you love the range as much as we all do. We're very passionate about all of the products. And I think you can definitely feel the difference when you're taking something that is Food Grown. So when we say Food Grown, what we mean is it's instead of being synthesized in a lab or using compounded ingredients, which are synthetic or artificial, we rather source ingredients that are like originate from food sources. So for example, our vitamin C is from Acerola cherry, which is a really high quality, high content of natural vitamin C. Our magnesium is derived from yeast. Our vitamin D is from algae. So these are all compounds that your body knows and recognizes. And that's where we say that the food form comes in, more importantly than the dosage, because your body is recognizing it in the same way that would recognize dietary nutrition, so food through your diet. And I think it's quite an exciting development in the supplementation industry, because it's looking back at basics, going back to nature, instead of having synthetic compounds and lots of fillers and colorants and things like that, we are using as much natural goodness as possible.
1: Okay. And talk to us about what's in the range. Perhaps if I'm new, for somebody that's, I want you to speak to somebody that's new to supplementation, never taken a supplement in their lives, but they are getting advice that they should start for whatever reason, whether it's to boost their immune or a multivitamin is always a good place to start. What advice do you have for an individual like that?
0: So when you look at our range, we started in 2023 and we had about 13 products. Now we're up to about 43 products. So it's really grown. And what we started with was the basics. So we've launched a multivitamin, which is just something that you can take every single day. Probiotics. So as if you look at our range, we've categorized it into different health concerns or goals, health goals. So we've got digestion and GI health. We've got vitamins and minerals, brain and cognitive function. So if you just looking into yourself, or you've seen your doctor or you've seen a healthcare professional and they've said to you, maybe you should try and take your bones are giving you a problem taking some calcium, so you can actually go into the categories and find things that solve your health issues in that way. But if I had to say to speak to, it's very difficult to say, like, to recommend to anyone what to take, because it would be so personal to what they need. But I would just say, to start with a good multivitamin. Taking a daily probiotic is really, really good. If you need immune function, we've got a vitamin C and we've got an immune complex as well. But omega-3s, those are really essential to anyone's health. But then we do have more specialized lines, like the ashwagandha, which is good for focus and hormone function, And then we've also got Lion's Mane, which is a really popular one that people take for focus and if you're battling with concentration as well. Mm-hmm. So yeah, the range is pretty extensive, and I think they you could say there's something for everyone.
1: It sounds like there's something for everybody. Over 40 different types of supplementation that you can explore through Food Grown. Where can we go to find out more information if I am looking to supplement here and there and I'm looking to maybe even add to my stack? Where can I go to find out more information, Andy?
0: Yeah, so Food Grown is exclusive to Dis-Chem pharmacies. Okay. And we only are available in Dis-Chem. So the health consultants in Dis-Chem have been trained on the range, but if you want more information, you can email us, and I am one of the answerers of those emails. So if you have any questions, just want to know what to take, mm-hmm. if you want to know if you can take certain things together, medications with supplements, we are able to advise you. We have a full-time pharmacist as well. So that would be info@foodgrown.co.za.
1: All right. Andy, thank you very much for the time. This is such an important conversation. People are walking around with all kinds of deficiencies, and we need to see how we can help ourselves to really meet our nutrition goals going forward. Thank you for the time. All the best.
0: Thank you so much.
1: Thank you. Andy Moore, Research and Development Manager for Food Grown.
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6: Dollar for my hand, diamond for my wrist, Prada on my fist, daddy rocky Louis V. Every time I pull up in my jeans,

0: Thank you for staying with us here on The Journal. A pleasure to have you tune in. It is 9:30. Let's say a very good morning to Fikile Lengwati, standing by with the latest sports.
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2: We kick off with football news. Former Kaizer Chiefs star Noledge Musona says it'll be an emotional day for him when he comes up against his former club 15 years after leaving them to play in Europe. Musona rose to stardom at Chiefs when he was just 19 years old before plying his trade in Germany, Belgium and also Saudi Arabia before returning to his native Zimbabwe to play for Scotland FC last year. The ZPSL champions will take on Chiefs in a friendly match next Sunday in Rustenburg, in South Africa's northwest province. And Musona says Kaizer Chiefs took a chance on him and made him who he is.
3: It is going to be very emotional because Kaizer Chiefs gave me the platform to be the player that I am right now. And from all the years that I have played outside in Europe, because I had the chance to showcase my talent, and I'm very grateful because they gave me the opportunity while I was still young. At that age, I joined Chiefs when I was 19 and I left when I was 21. So they gave me the platform. Yeah, here I am back home at 35, 36. Also still playing, and I'm hoping that it's going to be a great game for both teams.
2: A 36-year-old also applauded that more and more Zimbabwean players are returning home to apply their experience of playing outside the country there. He says this can only improve the quality of the local league and their national team.
3: A lot of players from abroad, from South Africa, from all over different countries who were playing outside are coming back home. So it's very good for the league and it's very good for the quality of Zimbabwean football, because also it also have impact for the national team and also bring in competition in the Zimbabwean league. So it has been a good journey and it is impacting for sure Zimbabwean football.
2: Some more football news. South Africa's women's national football team is upbeat as they put final touches to their CAF Women's Africa Cup of Nations Morocco 2026 preparations. Desiree Ellis's team will face Tanzania in their opening match on the 27th of July. The 2022 African champions are gunning for their second continental title. The team has moved away from the disappointing campaign of 2024, where they finished fourth. The team have arrived in Morocco. South Africa's most successful swimming coach, Rocco Meyring, believes the swimmers under his guidance at the University of Pretoria are well prepared for the upcoming Commonwealth Games in Glasgow for the 23rd of July to the 2nd of August. Meyring has been putting the final touches to the team's preparations and is confident that the stars such as Kaylin Corbett and Peter Coetzee are ready to compete on the biggest stage.
4: Yeah, the swimmers under my care have been working hard. So we've had no major injuries, incidents. We've had a few bouts of flu and so on, but that's normal. So I assume they're as ready as they can be. But we'll see whether it worked when we start racing.
2: Let's wrap it up with motor racing. Mercedes' Kimi Antonelli re-established the comfortable championship lead that had been eroded in the past three races with victory in the Belgian Grand Prix, while teammate George Russell crashed out. The Italian fought back from losing position during a virtual safety car period to catch and pass Ferrari's Charles Leclerc for his sixth win in 10 races this season. For any sports stories you'd like to share with us, please send us an email to newsroom@channelafrica.co.za or call us on +27117144459. 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
7: De segunda a sexta-feira, das 20 às 21 horas locais, este é o Caleidoscópio de Canal África.
0: 24 minutes to go till the top of 10 a.m. We say a very good morning to Chandugo Ligege, who's got the latest in business news.
1: Business news on Channel Africa. The African perspective.
8: Thank you, Matsayako. A very good morning and happy Monday. The social movement advocacy Rise and Transformation has called on the South African Revenue Service to crack down on widespread tax evasion in the spaza shop industry. The group says many outlets allegedly run by undocumented foreign nationals operate unlicensed, dodging taxes while using public services and infrastructure. Smart's communications manager, Lihlogo Nolo Mutebudi.
9: Industry is a billion rand industry, and based on the public protective findings, there is a high level of non-compliance. In Gauteng alone, there is over 50% non-compliance with the registration, meaning that a lot of the spaza shops are using public services, but they're not paying for it. This includes, you know, water, electricity, and refuse removal. So by not registering means that you're not paying for tax, and means that you're not paying for the services, and it puts a heavier burden on the South African government.
8: And as economic pressure continues to squeeze household pockets this savings month, financial experts say South Africans should focus on cutting debt rather than hunting for extra money to save. The National Debt Counseling Association warns that breaking the cycle of borrowing is essential to building a genuine culture of saving. NDCA Chairperson Renee Munsemi explains.
10: The consumer is suffering from what we would call a structural affordability problem, in that they do not have the means in which to put money aside for emergency funds because cash flow is in a negative. There may be high volume unsecured finances that they're servicing every month. Or simply put, like most South Africans, the cost of living is quite high.
8: The Financial Intelligence Center in South Africa is urging companies to ensure that compliance management forms part of their daily practice. The warning comes as thousands of businesses across the country face financial penalties for failing to meet mandatory anti-money laundering compliance requirements. Executive Manager for Compliance and Prevention, Christopher Malan, elaborates on how businesses can avert the penalties through the center's risk management and compliance program.
11: So what we have asked for now is a live rendition of it, in a sense that you have this information. You now need to tell us, what have you done in the last 3 years? What's the size of your business? How big are your clients? And how have you mitigated these various measures? And there's a set of questions. So the questionnaire is a self-assessment questionnaire that they are mandated to fulfill. There are two groupings. One closed the end of June. The next is the end of July. And it's the same set of questions. We've just grouped them so that we could space them out and give the larger set of institutions like lawyers and estate agents more time.
8: Samsung Electronics has cut jobs at its U.S. display, phone and other consumer electronics operations, affecting workers mainly in New Jersey and Texas. The South Korean tech giant said that 739 roles in Englewood Cliffs, New Jersey, have been affected by plans by Samsung Electronics America, which is focused on consumer electronics and does not include chips, to move its headquarters to Texas. A majority of people affected have received relocation offers, but others were let go without elaborating. SEA employs about 1,200 workers in New Jersey. That's according to a press release by the U.S. Let's have a look at financial indicators. One U.S. dollar in Nigeria is at 1,000 Naira, 379, Botswana 13 Pula 47, Kenya 128 shilling 28, Zambia 18 Kwacha 19. BRICS countries, $1 in Brazil, 5 real 11, in Russia 78 rubles 19, India 96 rupee 41, China 61 77, South Africa 16 rand 69. $1 is trading at 74 pence to the British pound, 87 to the euro. Commodities, gold at $4,022, platinum at $1,593 per ounce. The price of Brent crude oil at $90.40 a barrel. 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Or you can call us on +27 11714 4459. For Channel Africa Business, I am Chanruko Ligege.
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12: David Njumbe, who's a long-serving personal assistant to Tundu Lisu for over 15 years, on the night of 20 May, he survived a shocking abduction attempt just meters from his home. 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
13: It is something that happened in my head. I expected to meet such situation for several months since the first attempt to abduct me was 6 months ago. There was a car coming very speedy behind me. I let them go. Instead of going, more than six people came out of that car and attacked me in my and they said they are police. I started fighting back and they handcuffed me. Immediately they started beating me and one of them was telling me, you have been running here and there, now it's your time, it's your day, it's your last day.
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0: A good 10 minutes away from 10 a.m. in Central African time. Soke by Burna Boy coming through. So we've just come out of a really big Mandela Day acknowledgement weekend. What did you do for Mandela Day? I was just telling our technical producer that I am sneeze-faced, okay? I've been sneezing the whole weekend because of all the traveling that I've been doing in, the bigger, grander part of the Free State and really having such a good time with the members, community members of Naledi Village, Go Freestata. It was absolutely amazing. But now I'm sneezing a lot, okay? Because you would know what it's like to be in the deep rural and to connect with the earth at that level. But would love to know what you were up to this weekend. We planted 1,000 trees this weekend, and we'd love to know what you embarked on, whether it was big or small. Every little bit counts to making humanity better. You're most welcome to let us know. 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
2: The one and only Tongai Arnold Chirisa. My man.
3: Drum rolls, please.
2: You know, when you started out on Studio 263, way back in the day, did you become the Hollywood superstar that you are today?
3: You know what was funny? Like, I used to do a thing with my brothers that back in the day when you had to go to, like, a DVD store to loan out the DVD so you can watch it and then return it. You know, before the movie started, there was, like, 10 minutes of commercials or, like, trailers. And we still had that dude that did the commercial voice, you know.
2: Yeah.
3: So every time, you know, he would say the name,
4: Will Smith, Denzel Washington.
3: I would literally put my name in there as well. I had no idea why I used to do that, but it was just like, yeah, one day is one day. That's what I knew. But this is before, like, I truly had an idea of that I really wanted to be an actor.
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0: We've officially entered the golden hour of the program on a Monday. It's 10 o'clock. We check in with the latest in news. We say very good morning to Matapelo Mahape.
1: SABC News. 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
2: Thank you, Matako. Your top stories this hour. Nigeria demands evacuation after repatriation ends, and landslides across northern India kills at least 25. Good morning. The president of the Ohanaeza Ndi Igbo South Africa chapter, Dr. ABC Okoko, has denied allegations that the Nigerian government has left its citizens stranded in South Africa. This comes as dozens of Nigerian nationals continue to camp outside the Nigerian High Commission in Pretoria, calling on their government to evacuate them. The Nigerian government last week announced that it had completed its voluntary repatriation program, with the final flight taking over 300 returnees home on Thursday. Okoko says about 1,490 Nigerian nationals have been repatriated since the start of the program in June.
3: So what is unfolding is some people who actually wake up at the last minute thinking that the moment they come to the embassy or the High Commission that they will be repatriated. Forgetting that repatriation is a conditional offer made to them. So most of them did not take the offer seriously. The Nigerian government explicitly said that they are going to send only 5 flights, which they have sent. It's not like they just halted it, or it's not like they don't want to continue it. It is just because they've already exhausted the plan they have.
2: And the Madlanga Commission of Inquiry will sit behind closed doors today as it continues hearing the testimony of Witness M. The witness will continue testimony about one of the major drug busts in South Africa. Witness M has stated in an affidavit before the commission that their evidence implicates heads of state, drug syndicates, crime families, politically connected individuals and law enforcement officers, Sibatla Mota reports.
4: Witness M says in an affidavit that if the contents of the supplementary statements are made public, it would place them and their family at serious risk. The witness further states that 2 vehicles were previously seen conducting surveillance outside their home, prompting arrangements for their spouse to be moved to a safe place.
2: And the legal counsel of one of the accused in the case of alleged Big Five cartel member Vusmusi Ked Matlala insists that the money laundering charges against his clients will not stick. This is despite South Africa's National Prosecuting Authority's decision not to drop the charges. Ntabiseng Nzama Matlala and his wife Tsakani Matlala, alleged gunmen Diego Mabusela and Mosa Kekana, are facing charges including attempted murder and conspiracy to commit murder. They're related to the failed plot to kill socialite Tebogo Tobejane, businessman Josie Banyoni, and music producer Sunki Magubung. The state alleges that Matlala had deposited money in Zama's account to pay the alleged gunmen. Zama's attorney, Dombi Dina, maintains that her client had no knowledge of the crimes.
5: How we then get to the conclusion that because she deposited the money into her father's account, that then means she ought to have known. I don't know how we get there, because remember also this was back in 2023. I don't know if a lot of people, a lot of South Africans knew what Medicare 24 was in 2023. To her, it was a business that deposited money. Her father told her, somebody's going to deposit money, you should do 1, 2, 3, 4 with that money, and she did that.
2: And the military in northern Nigeria says it's prevented a mass abduction at a school in Borno State. It said fighters from two rebel groups attacked the girls' school early yesterday morning. The BBC's Isimi Jaoloso has more details.
6: The army said suspected militants tried to storm the federal government girls' college in Monguno at around 1:30 on Sunday morning. Police officers guarding the school, which was being used as temporary accommodation for polytechnic students, repelled the attackers. 46 students were evacuated to a nearby military barracks for medical checks. The army said some students were killed after being struck by gunfire from the attackers during the fighting. The military said it is now investigating claims that suspected collaborators may have helped the militants gain access to the school.
2: And at least 25 people have died due to floods and landslides caused by torrential rain in northern and northeastern India. The majority of fatalities occurred in Poonch, Rajouri and Dodas districts of Indian-administered Kashmir, with additional deaths reported in Nagaland and Assam. More than 57,000 individuals have been affected across several districts in Assam, with a forecast predicts continued active monsoon conditions in the region, while neighboring Nepal, flood-related incidents have resulted in 27 deaths and multiple injuries since mid-June. Highway access is hindered due to landslide complicating rescue efforts. A recap of your top story. The president of Honeza de Igbo South Africa chapter, Dr. ABC Okoko, has denied allegations that the Nigerian government has left its citizens stranded in South Africa. This comes as dozens of Nigerian nationals continue to camp outside the Nigerian High Commission in Pretoria, demanding evacuation. For any news stories you'd like to share with us, please send an email to newsroom@channelafrica.co.za or call us on +27 11 714 4459. For Channel Africa News, I am Matapela Mahape.
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0: 7 minutes into 10 a.m. in Central African time. Thank you very much for staying with us here on The Journal. My name is Matseko Musito, here with you until 12 midday. So today, as you and I speak, actually marks the start of the third East and Central Africa Education Changemakers program, as put together by the Trevor Noah Foundation. And we're going to find out more about that in this half hour. Stay tuned.
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0: We really appreciate that you took the time to tune in to the Journal, the Monday edition, coming through. We're 9 minutes into 10 a.m.
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2: When we hear the 14th of July, an anthem should come to mind. French.
3: Huh?
2: Yes.
3: But then they must be similar.
2: The American is.
3: You had the same thing.
2: The French is.
3: They're very different. All right, now we can hear the difference.
2: It's Bastille Day today, French National Day.
3: Sorry, French croissants.
2: I know.
3: French croissants is to the extent of my love.
2: Oh, dear.

0: that the Trevor Noah Foundation is investing in those particular leaders through its Education Changemakers program that is providing leadership training, mentorship, and network of peers working to strengthen education systems on the continent. So as we speak on this day, the 20th of July, today marks the start of the program's third East and Central Africa cohort that brings together emerging education leaders from across the African region for the next 4 weeks of learning, as we understand it, and collaboration as well as innovation. Let's talk about this wonderful program. We have on the line Zwandile Msimanga, who is Special Projects and Partnerships Manager at the Trevor Noah Foundation. Welcome to the program. Thank you very much for the time this morning.
1: Morning, Maseko. How are you? I must apologize. Sianda here, Sianda Faba, Program Manager for Trevor Noah Foundation. Zwandile wasn't able to join us because he's actually in the launch at the moment. So thank you for having me. It's lovely to join you guys.
0: Thank you. Sianda, it's actually my mistake. I was actually told I'm going to be speaking to you. Sorry about that. Thank you very much, Sianda. Let's talk about perhaps if we could ground this for us, for listeners who may not know much about the work of the Trevor Noah Foundation. Tell us about the work and why education is a key focus.
1: Thank you so much for that question. So the Trevor Noah Foundation has been in existence since 2018, and core to the work that we do is our chairman, Trevor Noah, you know, as he's shared about some of his development and growth areas in education, we are grounded on the principle that education is the seed from which everything grows and everything is developed and learners are nourished and established. And so over the past 7-8 years, if I'm not mistaken, we have grounded our work in that mission and that value statement to ensure that we invest in education development and invest in education impact throughout the ecosystem of South Africa and East Africa. We have a number of flagship interventions, Education Changemakers being but one. We also have the Kulani Schools Program that partners with 19 schools in the Gauteng district. And then we have our Kulani Nati Innovation Fund, which we launched last year as well, still focusing on education impact, but allowing us to broaden our footprint through partners and grantees across the nation. So really the work that we do is humbling in that we want to ensure that learning outcomes are equitable, mm-hmm. as well as access to quality education is continuously equitable across Africa and Southern Africa.
0: All right. Okay, so I mean, I'm talking to you at a very exciting, happy new development, as today marks the start of the third East and Central Africa Education Changemakers Program. Talk to us about what this program is all about.
1: Thank you. So our Education Changemakers initiative really is so close to our hearts. It's in partnership with the Regional Leadership Center in the Kenyatta University in Nairobi. Mm. And the premise at which we are working on is how do we equip and empower educators or innovators in the education space to bring solutions that can respond to the challenges and the social ills that they face in their countries. And so 14 countries are being represented with 65 new cohort members that have been accepted into the program. And overall, we've had 280 graduates, right? And we're grounding this really on how we can support either edtech innovations, responding to challenges in the classroom, responding to challenges around improving education outcomes, as well as how educators can be equipped, mentored, trained, and developed to go back into the classroom and begin to innovate teaching practice from what we know it as traditional to, you know, currently 21st century or development in the 21st century realm. So the program is exciting. It brings together young people that are hungry to give back, but also young people that have such a close sense of what's happening in their countries, and they feel compelled to be the ones to respond to those challenges.
0: Okay, you mentioned so many important things, Sianda, in that response. You know, the improvement of outcomes within education, you know, mentorship, teaching practices that make sense for the modern world. But perhaps as we elaborate on that, Let's talk about the regions that are participating, East and Central Africa. Perhaps you can just tell us more about

0: why those particular regions are so good for investment in at this level. Yeah.
1: Thank you so much. I think as you as we see, you know, how global politics is changing and generally how the world is moving, so much more innovation is coming out of those regions, right? What we've seen from our past graduates and even from the South Africa cohort is we've had edtech solutions such as the marking app, and it responds to how educators can increase their teaching time by decreasing their time with marking scripts. And there's an AI tool that is allowing to carry the weight of marking and efficiently ensure that learners receive assessments back on time. So innovation and the response to social ills is coming from our countries very closely as we're monitoring it. And so it's important for us as Terranova Foundation to not only focus our efforts only in South Africa, but broaden the reach and see how we can also have a hand as an education impact partner in supporting those innovations. And I think that's why we were then grounded in placing this partnership in Eastern and Central Africa and allowing for some of those nuances to come out, and also allowing for those young people to have a voice in bringing forward their innovations.
0: Okay, it sounds wonderful, and I guess these particular regions can then be a shining example of what is possible
1: Yes.
0: across the African continent, which is so good
1: Absolutely.
0: long term.
1: Absolutely.
0: And then in terms of how the program is designed and curated, it's also incredibly interesting because, as I understand it, it is, and of course, with what you've been able to establish with us as we began the conversation, the focus is on developing the change makers rather than just improving the classrooms alone. So perhaps you can talk to us about the thinking behind that. What is the thinking behind that particular approach?
1: Thanks for that. I think, and I'll take from my personal experience, one of the things that I've, you know, learned coming out of a educational institution is you have the tools in terms of the theory, but you need the practice. And it's important for us in the way that this program is structured, that the practice and the theory, being in the mentorship and being in the entrepreneurial skills development, comes out very boldly so that it continues to catalyze how innovators can think and position their responses to social ills. And that's how the program is structured. It's all good and well that we can empower you with the intellectual capability, but also the hands-on experience. And that's what this 4 weeks is about. It's about showcasing how you apply your critical thinking, showcasing how you apply your creativity, showcasing what it's like to compete, you know, in the global context as well, and see what's out there, and being able to take all of those cumulative experiences and skills and then bring them forward and allow them to shine forward in your innovation. And so that's how we considered the structure of the program and how we considered the empowerment of the program when it was really put together.
0: All right, we're going to take a break, but I'd like us to return and really look at this program and who some of the speakers are, and really just looking at the desired outcomes of the program as we noted today. In conversation with Siyanda Mavuso, she is joining me in her capacity as the programs manager at the Trevor Noah Foundation. Stay with us.
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4: Video circulating on social media has drawn attention to rising tensions between citizens of Mozambique and South Africa. Solomon Mondlane, a Mozambican political figure, journalist, and a member of the National Alliance for Free and Autonomous Mozambique, ANAMOLA. What was your reaction when you first saw the video from Ponta do Ouro?
5: To say this, when we are dealing with this issue, we need to be sober-minded. 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I was a bit disturbed, though I had to be calm and understand the background of such acts, and to also say to myself, we are still going to experience this.
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0: Well, 21 minutes into 10 a.m. in Central African Time. Still in conversation with Siyanda Mavuso. She is Programs Manager at the Trevor Noah Foundation. We're acknowledging the fact that today marks the start of the program's third East and Central African cohort. And this is really essential to bringing together emerging education leaders from these particular regions, as mentioned, in a four-week of learning program to collaborate and to innovate spaces of education. And there is so much meaning behind how this particular program has been curated so that it has lasting and sustainable outcomes going forward. And just on that note, Siyanda, I'd actually like for us to look at today's program. We see Dr. Isaiah Oyugi of the Kenyatta University is on the program. I see Elizabeth Joseph Kaduma of Tanzania, who's founder and director of Mdoto Care in Tanzania, and so many other notable delegates that are part of the program. Let's talk about perhaps looking at buy-in from, you know, academics and practitioners in education to make the next 4 weeks a success.
1: Sure. That is a very interesting question. I think the history of the Regional Leadership Center was initially, you know, the base history was when we still had the Young African Leadership Institute, or YALI at the time, in partnership with the USAID. That's really where the buy-in and the conversation started. And I think the general consensus at the time was how the value of collaboration on some of these social ills transcends the now. Mm-hmm, and that's where we all came together, and there was a consensus. And then obviously we then received the order in terms of the USAID and some of the challenges that we'd be facing in funding. And then we then stayed within the partnership as Trevor Noah Foundation with the Regional Leadership Center to continue on the good work. And I think the basis of every partner, as you're mentioning them, being a part of this conversation and having their presence in the conversation is because we understand the value of partnerships in totality. And we understand that, again, solutions can be grounded on working together and not working in isolation. And so it was important for us to maintain these partnerships and to maintain the buy-in of all partners involved. But similarly, as the African proverb says, if you want to go far, you can go alone. But, you know, if you want to do more, you have to go together. You have to move within a broader context. And so that's where we are. And that's how far we've come with the conversation and having these partners on board.
0: Okay. Really, really amazing program that we're witnessing as you launch this particular program. But if I'm a listener and I'm listening to this conversation, I'm really passionate about education. Siyanda, how can I follow the work of the cohort and perhaps even get involved with the work of the foundation going forward?
1: Okay. So all our social media platforms are live and active. Our website, Trevor Noah Foundation, our LinkedIn, Trevor Noah Foundation. We even have a TikTok account, fun, young, vibrant, lively, Trevor Noah Foundation on TikTok as well. And then also, most importantly, directly getting in touch with the Regional Leadership Center in the Kenyatta University, because I know that they are so open and hungry for continued development and partnerships. But more than anything, they have such open hearts. You know, the people of the East are so warm and lovely. And so also following their networks as well and seeing other opportunities that they have as online cohort programs accessible to people so we can continue the conversation going. Currently, the cohort applications are closed, and then we'll probably consider reopening for a fourth cohort in the near future. But please do follow us on all our social media pages on LinkedIn, Facebook, TikTok, and as well as our website, Trevor Noah Foundation, and then the Regional Leadership Center Eastern Africa on LinkedIn as well.
0: Right. This is really wonderful. You know, when we think about the name Trevor Noah, we just think of humor. We think how he pokes fun at the politicians and, you know, the ways of the world. But it is so wonderful that he started a foundation that pays attention to things that matter, which means that, you know, he really is going to leave the world a better place. Siyanda, this has been just so wholesome. Thank you very much and all the best going forward. Right.
1: Thank you so much, Matseko, for your time. Thank you.
0: Thank you. Thank you very much, Siyanda Mavuso, Programs Manager at the Trevor Noah Foundation. They've started a really, really important education program that is shaping the next cohort of leaders through their new program that has been launched as you and I speak, 27 minutes into 10.
3: Across Africa, the legacy lives on.
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3: Celebrate Africa.

0: Gucci, one Gucci designer. Very interesting playlist we have this morning coming through right here on The Journal. It's 10:30. We check in with the latest in sports. Fikile Ngwadi is standing by.
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2: Let's kick off with football news. Spain's defensive midfielder, Rodri, has completed one of football's greatest comeback stories after helping Spain win the 2026 FIFA World Cup and being named the tournament's best player following Sunday's 1-0 victory over Argentina. Less than 2 years after suffering a serious knee ligament injury, a 30-year-old midfielder kept an unforgettable return by winning the Golden Ball as Spain lifted their second FIFA World Cup title. The Manchester City star admitted the achievement had exceeded even his own expectations. As the 2026 FIFA World Cup drew to an end on Sunday, football fans in South Africa says the sport continues to be a unifier. Various brands hosted fan parks for supporters during the football tournament. The live screenings formed part of an engagement initiative and saw supporters come together to experience the excitement. These fans were at the Vibe Hotel in Sandton, Johannesburg, for the final game between Spain and Argentina. This is what the other lady said, and this is what other Vox Pops told us.
3: I feel like it's a great initiative, considering the fact that the World Cup is a global event, and, you know, it takes place like once every 4 years, you know, and especially for our country, because this was like the first time we'd qualified in 16 years. So it was so great to see like the camaraderie among South Africans having to support our team. But it's also good to see that brands are also just really taking that initiative and, you know, investing in such things, because soccer also is just like a global sport and it just unites a lot of people.
2: Another fan says, fan parks are bridging the bridge between those who are able to pay for their tickets and watch from the stadiums and those who are unable.
4: Firstly, it's a really good initiative because it helps us that for some other people that can afford to go to stadiums, it's nice because they made us to be here, have a fan park where we can all watch soccer games together, have analytical point of view in terms of analyzing football with other people, because we must remember something, sports unites people. That's the late President Mandela used to say to us, that sports has the power to unite people.
2: On to cricket news. The Wales Cricket Association has voiced concern over the structure of the 2027 Men's 50-over World Cup, warning that the format undermines transparency and global growth. The tournament, co-hosted by South Africa, Namibia and Zimbabwe, will begin with 14 teams, but only 12 will feature in the main group stage. The three lowest-ranked qualifiers must contest a preliminary round, with just one advancing. The WCA says this falls short of genuine expansion, denying emerging nations meaningful opportunities against established side. Chief Executive Tom Moffat argued the format contradicts cricket's stated ambition of global growth. Ireland, Scotland and the Netherlands currently occupy the bottom three ODI ranking spots. Scotland's captain Richie Barrington added that the players should be consulted on decisions that significantly impact careers and the sport's future. And in football news, David Waku of Golf Park emerged victorious at the fifth leg of the PKG Equator Tour held at Ruiri Sports Club in Kenya as the three-day exciting action culminated on Sunday. Waku carried a four-round total of 274-10 to clinch the title, finishing ahead of a competitive field of 50 players. Greg Snow of Mutiaga Golf Club finished second after retaining a four-round total of 275-9, while Safaricom-sponsored golf Samuel Chege continued his impressive campaign by sharing third place with John Lejima on 277. With the Ruiri leg concluded, the PGK Equator Tour now heads to Nakuru in 2 weeks' time for the sixth leg, where players will continue the quest for valuable order of merit points as they chase qualification for the Magical Kenya Open and the 2028 Olympic Games in Los Angeles. For any sports stories you'd like to share with us, please send us an email to newsroom@channelafrica.co.za or call us on +27117144459. 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
0: 25 minutes away from 11 a.m. in Central African time, which means it's time for us to check in with the latest in business news with Chanduko Ligege.
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7: Thank you, Matseko. Good morning. The social movement for advocacy, rights and transformation, SMART, has called on the South African Revenue Service to crack down on widespread tax evasion in the spaza shop industry. The group says many outlets allegedly run by undocumented foreign nationals operate unlicensed, dodging taxes while using public services and infrastructure. SMART's communications manager, Lihlokonolo Mutheburi.
8: The spaza shop industry is a billion rand industry. And based on the public protector's findings, there is a high level of non-compliance. In Gauteng alone, there is over 50% non-compliance with the registration, meaning that a lot of the spaza shops are using public services, but they're not paying for it. This includes, you know, water, electricity, and refuse removal. So by not registering means that you're not paying for tax, and means that you're not paying for the services, and it puts a heavier burden on the South African government.
7: The Financial Intelligence Center in South Africa is urging companies to ensure that compliance management forms part of their daily practice. The warning comes as thousands of businesses across the country face financial penalties for failing to meet mandatory anti-money laundering compliance requirements. Executive Manager for Compliance and Prevention Christopher Malan elaborates on how businesses can avert the penalties through the center's risk management and compliance program.
9: So what we have asked for now is a live rendition of it, in a sense that you have this information, you now need to tell us, what have you done in the last 3 years? What's the size of your business? How big are your clients? And how have you mitigated these various measures? And there's a set of questions. So the questionnaire is a self-assessment questionnaire that they are mandated to fulfill. There are two groupings. One closed the end of June. The next is the end of July. And it's the same set of questions. We've just grouped them so that we could space them out and give the larger set of institutions like lawyers and estate agents more time.
7: Campaign groups have warned that illegal gold mining is causing a potential environmental catastrophe in several gold-rich countries. The rising price of gold in recent years has caused a surge in non-industrial mining. The campaign group Greenpeace estimates that 100,000 hectares of rainforest has been lost to illegal diggers in the Amazon. In other news, Samsung Electronics has cut jobs at its U.S. display, phone and other consumer electronics operations, affecting workers mainly in New Jersey and Texas. The South Korean tech giant said that 739 roles in Englewood Cliffs, New Jersey, have been affected by plans by Samsung Electronics America, which is focused on consumer electronics and does not include chips, to move its headquarters to Texas. A majority of people affected have received relocation offers, but others were let go without elaborating. SEA employs about 1,200 workers in New Jersey. That's according to a press release by the U.S. Let's have a look at financial indicators. One U.S. dollar in Nigeria is at 1,000 Naira, 379 in Botswana, 13 Pula, 47. Kenya, 128 shilling, 28. Zambia, 18 Kwacha, 19. BRICS countries, $1 in Brazil, 5 real, 11. In Russia, 78 rubles, 19. India, 96 rupee, 41. China, 61, 77. South Africa, 16.69. $1 is at 74 pence to the British pound, 87 to the euro. Looking at commodities, gold at $4,022, platinum at $1,539 per ounce, the price of Brent crude oil at $90.40 a barrel. For any business stories you'd like to share with us, please send us an email to newsroom@channelafrica.co.za, or you can call us on +27 11714 4459. 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

0: 9 minutes to go till the 10:11 a.m. hour in Central African time. 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
2: The Alexandra Regional Court in Johannesburg, South Africa, has sentenced Abelamine Mugabe to 24 months in prison or a $24,000 fine for pointing a toy firearm, as well as 18 months imprisonment or a $12,000 fine for being in the country illegally. Meanwhile, his co-accused Tobias Matuhodze has been sentenced to 3 years imprisonment.
3: So basically what the magistrate said was that, you know, he has taken into consideration that the complainant or the victim did in fact withdraw the charges. So both of the accused will actually have to be deported. He is to be escorted by the investigating officer. However, in terms of Matonze, he will in fact have to serve his prison time, and thereafter he will in fact also be deported back to Zimbabwe.
1: Africa Update with Lulu Kabu, 12 to 1 p.m. Central African Time. The ripe music all the time. On Channel Africa, the African perspective.

0: I'm going to call this one a double play of the greats. Coming to with Asha representing Nigeria with Jayla, and then the Gentlemen's Club came through. Before that, we had Mikasa featuring Salty Soul with Dulale 444.
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0: It's 11 o'clock on the dot. We check in with the latest in news with Matapelo Mahape.
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2: Thank you, Matako. Your top stories this hour. Kenya responds to cyber attack on presidential website and landslides across northern India kills at least 25. Good morning. A cyber attack that temporarily took down Kenya's President William Ruto's official website has put the country's digital security systems under fresh scrutiny, highlighting both the growing sophistication of cyber threats and the country's response mechanisms. Kenya's Ministry of Information, Communications and the Digital Economy says the incident was detected by the government's Information and Communications Technology Authority, which immediately acted cybersecurity response protocols and temporarily restricted access to the presidential website to contain the issue and allow forensic investigations. Channel Africa's correspondent in Kenya, Alex Kariere.
3: I think it's significant that the Kenyan government is reporting it, and it's significant that they are sharing that with the world. So it does seem as if there's something more serious than what they are divulging at this particular moment. And I think the very fact that there was some type of a cybersecurity attack does indicate that they may need to strengthen their cybersecurity mechanisms, preventative protocols. We've been seeing in many African states that there have been these attacks, cybersecurity attacks, theft of data, theft of information in various African countries. I think even in the South African space, we've seen a few stories to that effect.
2: And the South African Health Products Regulatory Authority, SAHPRA, says raised concern over the proliferation of illicit medication in the country. It says organized criminal syndicates are flooding the South African market with fake medicines, which include weight loss injections, antibiotics, painkillers, and medications used for chronic illnesses such as HIV. It says it will be embarking on a national awareness campaign aimed at dismantling the illicit market, removing unauthorized products, and ensuring that the patients know how to safely access approved medicines. SAHPRA CEO Boitumelo Smedema.
4: So typically on medicines that you find in the country, on each box you should see a scheduling status. So we say it's S0, S1, S2. Anything that is S3, so that's Schedule 3, you should not be able to buy it without a doctor seeing you and a doctor giving you a prescription. The second thing is injectables. Any medicine that you inject, you should not be able to get it on social media platforms, on e-platforms whatsoever, because those should be made available in licensed facilities.
2: And South African police say they are confident that they have a watertight case against alleged criminal cartel member Vusmosi Ket Matlala and his four co-accused. Matlala is accused of orchestrating three failed assassination attempts targeting his former girlfriend Deboho Thobajane, businessman Josie Banyoni, and music producer Swinki Mukubung, popularly known as DJ Vetis. The accused highly anticipated trial is expected to get underway at the Johannesburg High Court this morning. National Police spokesperson Athlenda Mate.
4: So typically on medicines that you find in the country, on each box you should see a scheduling status. So we say it's S0, S1, S2. Anything that is S3, so that's Schedule 3, you should not be able to buy it without a doctor seeing you and a doctor giving you a prescription. The second thing is injectables. Any medicine that you inject, you should not be able to get it on social media platforms, on e-platforms whatsoever, because those should be made available in licensed facilities.
2: And the African Union, AU, is convening an extraordinary summit of the Assembly on Health in Accra. Ghana running from tomorrow. The two-day summit unites heads of state to accelerate commitments to end AIDS and tuberculosis by 2030. It also seeks to reduce preventable maternal deaths, strengthening health risks or health systems rather, and advancing universal health coverages across the continent. The extraordinary session follows the decision adopted last year during the 38th ordinary session of the AU Assembly in Addis Ababa, Ethiopia, which called for a dedicated summit on public health. It builds upon previous AU commitments. And onto this now, at least 25 people have died due to floods and landslide caused by torrential rain in the northern and northeastern India. The majority of fatalities occurred in Pooch, Rajouri and Doda district of Indian administrated Kashmir, with additionally deaths reported in Nagaland and Assam. More than 57,000 individuals have been affected across the several districts in Assam, with a forecast to predict continued active monsoon conditions in the region. While neighboring Nepal, flood-related incidents have resulted in 27 deaths and multiple injuries since mid-June. Highway access is hindered due to landslide complicating rescue efforts. A recap of your top story, a cyber attack that temporarily took down Kenya's President William Ruto's official website has put the country's digital security systems under fresh scrutiny. Excuse me. Kenya's Ministry of Information, Communications and the Digital Economy says that the incident was detected by the government's Information and Communications Technology Authority. For any news stories you'd like to share with us, please send an email to newsroom@channelafrica.co.za or call us on +27117144459. For Channel Africa News, I am Matabala Mahape.
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0: We're 7 minutes into 11 a.m. in Central African time, which means we've officially entered the last hour of the Journal for the Monday edition. And last week, Friday, actually, as you and I speak today, diplomats, policymakers and foreign affairs experts actually gathered in the city of Kampala to discuss the growing role of women in diplomacy and international relations. And we're going to unpack this particular discussion, really looking at the cause of women and the discourse of women as they step into leadership positions and what the conversation is looking like when we look at questions around representation, but going beyond representation. So that conversation is coming to you in this half hour.

0: Joining me on the line, we're going to have the conversation. Charity, a pleasure to speak to you. Welcome to the program.
1: Thank you very much. It's a pleasure to speak to you too.
0: Thank you very much. You were part of these particular deliberations that happened in Kampala. What are some of the biggest takeaways for you, Charity?
1: Well, last week, just like you noted in your intro, we had such an amazing conversation here in Kampala at the American Center, where we had quite a number of diplomats from the Foreign Service Commission here in Kampala, from the Ministry of Foreign Affairs in Kampala, and from the American Embassy come to explore, the women in diplomacy and how they are contributing in the diplomatic spaces, given the fact that we are increasingly seeing, more women participate in such spaces that were largely male-dominated from before. So the key takeaway for me is that while we are seeing an increase, for example, the Women in Diplomacy Index shows that there is an increase of women diplomats of 1.5% as women ambassadors at the higher positions, women ambassadors and permanent representatives. But globally, the percentage is still very low at only 22%. So it speaks a lot to what our individual countries, the different states, and more so Africa, whose percentage, participation and contribution at that level is at 22%, while America and Europe are at 29%. So it shows that there's still, there's been progress, but there's still work for us to do as the different countries that are participating and are deliberate about promoting women agenda in diplomacy.
0: Right. I mean, we are seeing this is such an important one because the conversation is growing, but we're seeing that women are entering diplomacy and issues around public engagement. There's more women involved in that. But are they influencing the big decisions is the question, because it's one thing to be part of the conferences, to be part of the deliberations, but are you a big part of the decision making at the end of the day?
1: And that's a very good question. And this is something that we all need to pay attention to. And as I noted in the beginning, that yes, it is true. We are seeing an increase of women participating in diplomacy and all that. For example, in my country, as we speak, we have 49% of the cabinet ministers all being women. That never used to be the case. 40 years ago, we didn't have any woman on the cabinet in the country. We are seeing Rwanda has over 60% of its representatives in parliament being women. Such amazing progress. But the question is that even as we see the participation or the increasing numbers of, women in those top leadership positions, the question is, what is the quality? What are the deployment positions that we see women are being designated into? It is clear and it is true that even till today, women are being deployed in the, let me call it the, it would be soft power in diplomacy, but when we come back home, we are still being looked at to be deployed in maybe the social, the social agendas, which people think are highly, women friendly. You'll be deployed in education, and yet we see our counterparts, the male, being deployed in energy, in infrastructure, in finance, in security. So for me, it comes back to the quality of the women and what is the readiness of the women that are deployed and that are appointed in these particular positions for us to be able to make significant influence and impact in the various positions of influence. There's no doubt that we have had really significant women on the African continent that have made significant strides. In Uganda, we have Winnie Byanyima, Engineer Winnie Byanyima, the former executive director of Oxfam International, South African Fuzile Malambo, the United Nations Under Secretary. They have made significant contribution

0: But the placements, as we see the percentage increase, the quality of placements will be very important if we are to make impactful, significant decisions that are going to influence policy at a higher level. And even the host countries, where are we deploying them? Are we seeing women deployed, for example, in the, we have representatives in the G20, in the G7, do we have voices there? It is not until 2014 that we had the UN Security Council have 30% of them women, but largely it's been a boys' club.
1: Right. You're making me think about you know, readiness and the preparation of women to take up these positions, I beg your pardon, in meaningful ways, Charity. So let's look at how perhaps the skills that are needed for today's, you know, feminine leadership and diplomacy work, what are the skills that are needed today that perhaps were not as important in previous regimes?
0: Just like we have noted before, that the center stage has been very massacring. It was shaped up by, you know, the assertiveness, the, you know, the male factor, and, you know, coming from largely the hegemonies of this world, which are largely capitalist, and, you know, having very less gender considerations or space for gender and all that. So we see that we are coming in a space which has been previously or maybe even today highly masculine. And, you know, nations, individuals, and the different engagements hoping or thinking that women need to be, that women will come on board, but they will come in more, maybe more so in a humanitarian perspective, which is very okay, because humanity is gender sensitive, you know, at the end of the day. But now where we are looking at a totally different trend. Diplomacy has moved. There is a huge transition from the formerly state-to-state engagement. We are seeing business interactions. We are seeing technology. Recently, you saw President Trump visit China. And what did he do? He went with a huge delegation of business leaders, top business leaders from America, and, you know, business executives. And what does that signal? What does that speak to the rest of the world and us? That there is a shift in diplomacy. We are, the world is now talking commercial diplomacy, economic diplomacy, transactional diplomacy, tech diplomacy, and all that. So for us women to be able to be positioned in a place where we can add significant value, where our impact can be felt, it's important that our governments put up structures, frameworks that empower, that equip, that deliberately, you know, align or train women who are going to come into these spaces. You're talking about technology. What, I mean, which women do we have in Uganda, if I'm to give an example of my own country, which women in Uganda do we have that are in that tech space, that have the capacity to actually impact a shift in the global, in the global, at a global level, you know, beyond the borders? How many women do we have in South Africa who are in energy, who are influencing energy, who are influencing infrastructure? So all African problems are the same, I should say. We are struggling with poverty. We are struggling with low education levels, access, ignorance. And therefore, if we are to solve the challenge of women, you know, going up the ladder in diplomacy, we must first deal with these foundational challenges that we are having in our respective countries at that level. Then we are sure that progressively the women that are being nurtured from our very own countries have built the capacity. They have what it takes to sit on the same table as equals with the rest of our counterparts.
1: Absolutely. Oh my goodness, there's so much to think about, especially with the mention around really what it is that we're doing to strengthen the voice of women on global stages when it comes to the influence of public policy, as it were. In conversation with Charity Biarugaba, who is a public policy advocate herself, she's a media personality, and we're talking about the deliberations that happened between the diplomats, policymakers, as well as foreign affairs experts, as they gathered in Kampala in Uganda. We take a break and return.
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1: 24 minutes into 11 a.m. in Central African time, we continue our conversation, look at the roles of women in public policy influence. And the real kind is what we're talking about here with Charity Biarugaba, who joins me live from Uganda. And we really are talking about the deliberations that happened to really bring up the voices of women in meaningful ways. Charity, you added another layer to this conversation that I think is quite critical. Just looking at the various levels of diplomacy. And humanitarian work is very important, especially on a continent like ours, where we need to, you know, constantly have community upliftment projects, education projects, projects that talk about food sovereignty and really uplift policy in that manner. And the roundtables that are being held, you know, through the efforts and facilitation of women. But moving beyond humanitarian work is very challenging, if I could use that term. How do we do that with all the education and the expertise and the deliberations that we have amongst ourselves as women? How do we move beyond just doing humanitarian work to really being to sit at the table and to make public policy something that is not only the business of everybody else, but where women are upholding the supremacy of their constitutions and making a difference?
0: Yeah, thank you very much. And once again, you raise a very important aspect that I think we need to really look at keenly, because when you look at the women participation in politics, in governance, and all that in diplomacy, and when we look at the numbers statistically, they look like they are amazing, you know, they look at that. But then it does not just end at that. Women's influence, women's leadership influence should not just affect social policy, should not just, you know, be counted in humanitarian work. It should be able to influence the economic or the fiscal policies that are key or core to the development agenda of women. For example, every time you talk about wars, in Uganda, I think we have had war experiences like in the late 80s and then 90s up until the early 2000s in northern Uganda, where we had over a 20-year war with the Lord's Resistance Army. But I can tell you that the most affected are the women and the children. You look at any insurgency, you look at any war, there will be the women, there will be the children.
1: Yeah.
0: And then humanitarian aid will come in at that. But I think that is not all. We can go beyond that And how can we do that? The women that have been trusted with these leadership positions, the women have that have risen the ladder and they are holding, you know, the different positions in whatever country or at, you know, at a higher level in diplomacy, it's important that we consider gender responsive budgeting, not just theoretically, not just as a technical exercise, but something that can be able to carry the heaviest burden, address the heaviest burdens that women face of poverty, of unpaid care work. That is most of the challenges that women in Uganda and Africa largely do face. The economic insecurities that affect us, the wars, the health care. In Uganda today, our maternal mortality is around 189 deaths. 100,000 births. That is still high compared to the UN target of 70, less than 70, you know. And then sub-Saharan Africa has the highest percentage, for example, of maternal mortality rate of over 70% to the global percentage. That is pretty high. So the women in the policy levels, the women that are in on these decision tables, their ability to translate the genderness, to engender the budget, to engender the decisions, to engender the frameworks, to engender the education frameworks, the health frameworks, the implementation frameworks, I think that will be core and that will be critical for us to be able that we are moving from, you know, what we have largely been known of, you know, as you know, the soft ones, collegial, that is okay. All that is okay, but we can go beyond that. Can we influence policy? And if we have grown from a level of just being political appointees, or you know, I would want to call it tokenism, if we grow beyond that level of being political appointees or tokenism, and we get to a level where we are. Our voices are heard, where we have the skills, we are able to unite in purpose and be able to let the decisions be made that are engendered enough to have the women issues addressed at a higher level.
1: This is such an important conversation. It's definitely not a one-time conversation. I would love to have you return so that we can continue. I think there's several other, you know, matters to discuss, especially when we look at how the roles of women in these leadership positions can help us to speak in a united voice, especially internationally. You know, there's conversations around reparations right now. And I think if we were to speak with one voice as the continent, we'd be able to tackle that so much better. But there's so much to unpack. Charity, this was really, really important. Thank you very much for your time.
0: Thank you very much. It was a pleasure talking to you.
1: Thank you very much. Charity Byarugaba joining me in her capacity as media personality and public policy advocate. Very important conversation on the roles of women in diplomacy and their influence in public policy, as it were. It's 11:30. We check in with the latest in sports. What's happening? Figile Lengwati standing by.
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4: We kick off with the rugby news. The junior Springboks successfully defended their World Rugby Under 20 Championship title with a hard-fought 16-5 victory over France in the final in Tbilisi. Yakim Ahmed contributed 11 points in a disciplined South African performance at the Mikhail Meskhi Stadium, where a dominant set piece, flawless goal kicking, and resolute defense secured the win. The victory also made Kevin Foot's side the first South African under 20 team to win back to back junior world championship titles. The final in Tbilisi was delayed by 45 minutes due to inclement weather, and both teams were forced to adapt to the wet conditions over the course of the contest. From there, Ahmed stepped up to slot the goal and secure a 16-5 win. The result caps a successful junior world championships campaign and a season for the junior box, who also won the under-20 rugby championship earlier this season. In football news, Spain's defensive midfielder Rodri has completed one of football's greatest comeback stories after helping Spain win the 2026 FIFA World Cup and being named the tournament's best player following Sunday's 1-0 victory over Argentina. Less than 2 years after suffering a serious knee ligament injury, a 30-year-old midfielder kept an unforgettable return by winning the Golden Ball as Spain lifted the second FIFA World Cup title. The Manchester City star admitted the achievement had exceeded even his own expectations. Some more football news. As the 2026 FIFA World Cup drew to an end on Sunday, football fans in South Africa says the sport continues to be a unifier. Various brands hosted fan parks for supporters during the football tournament. The live screenings formed part of fan engagement initiative and saw supporters come together to experience the excitement. These fans were at Vibe Hotel in Sandton, Johannesburg for the final game between Spain and Argentina and says this is a great initiative.
5: I feel like it's a great initiative considering the fact that the World Cup is a global event and, you know, it takes place like once every 4 years, you know, and especially for our country because this was like the first time we'd qualified in 16 years. So it was so great to see like the camaraderie among South Africans having to support our team. But it's also good to see that brands are also just really taking that initiative and, you know, investing in such things because soccer also is just like a global sport and it just unites a lot of people.
4: Another fan says fan parks are bridging the bridge between those who are able to pay for their tickets and watch from the stadiums and those who are unable.
6: Firstly, it's a really good initiative because it helps us that for some other people that can afford to go to stadiums, it's nice because they made us to be here, have a fan park where we can all watch soccer games together, have analytical point of view in terms of analyzing football with other people, because we must remember something, sports unites people. That's the late President Mandela used to say to us, that sports has the power to unite people.
4: And finally, with golf news, Kenya's David Waku of Golf Park emerged victorious at the fifth leg of the PGK Equator Tour held at Ruiru Sports Club as the three-day exciting action culminated on Sunday. Waku carried a four-round total of 274 to clinch the title, finishing ahead of a competitive field of 50 players. Greg Snow of Mutiaga Golf Club finished second after retaining a four-round total of 275, while Safaricom-sponsored golf Samuel Chege continued his impressive campaign by sharing third place with John Lejima on 277. For any sports stories you'd like to share with us, please send us an email to newsroom@channelafrica.co.za or call us on +2711-714-4459. 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
8: Thank you, Matsheko. Good morning. The social movement for advocacy, rights and transformation, SMART, has called on the South African Revenue Service to crack down on widespread tax evasion in the spaza shop industry. The group says many outlets allegedly run by undocumented foreign nationals operate unlicensed, dodging taxes while using public services and infrastructure. SMART's communications manager, Lihlohonolo Muteburi.
9: The spaza shop industry is a R1 billion industry. And based on the public protector's findings, there is a high level of non-compliance. In Gauteng alone, there is over 50% non-compliance with the registration, meaning that a lot of the spaza shops are using public services, but they're not paying for it. This includes, you know, water, electricity, and refuse removal. So by not registering means that you're not paying for tax, and means that you're not paying for the services, and it puts a heavier burden on the South African government.
8: In North Africa, Morocco plans to positioning the 2030 FIFA World Cup it will host with Spain and Portugal as a catalyst for long-term economic growth rather than a once-off sporting event. It plans to expand its hotel capacity by 60,000 beds by the year 2030. The government is investing more than $20 million in rail, road, airports and stadium infrastructure to strengthen the country's tourism and transport sectors. Tourism contributes about 7% to Morocco's economy and supports hundreds of thousands of jobs. Morocco already Africa's most visited destination, with nearly 20 million visitors last year, is targeting 26 million annual tourists by the year 2030. Also in the news, campaign groups have warned that illegal gold mining is causing a potential environmental catastrophe in several gold-rich countries. The rising price of gold in recent years has caused a surge in non-industrial mining. The campaign group Greenpeace estimates that 100,000 hectares of rainforest has been lost to illegal diggers in the Amazon. A group of Thames Water creditors has threatened legal action if Britain's new Prime Minister, Andy Burnham, moves to nationalise the debt-laden utility. Burnham has repeatedly said that public ownership is the best solution for Thames Water, which has been fighting for survival for years after successive owners failed to invest adequately in its ageing infrastructure. The neglect has left the company at the centre of public anger over sewage discharges into rivers and seas. Let's have a look at financial indicators. One US dollar in Nigeria is at 1,000 Naira 379, in Botswana 13 Pula 47, Kenya 128 shilling 28, Zambia 18 Kwacha 19. BRICS countries, $1 in Brazil is trading at 5 real 11, in Russia 78 rubles 19, India 96 rupee 41, China 61 77, South Africa 16 rand 69. $1 is at 74 pence to the British pound and 87 to the euro. Commodities, gold at $4,022, platinum at $1,593 per ounce, the price of Brent crude oil $90.40 a barrel. For any business stories you'd like to share with us, please send us an email to newsroom@channelafrica.co.za, or you can call us on +27 11714 4459. For Channel Africa Business, I am Chanduko Ligege.
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0: Well, here we are, almost about to wrap up the journal for this Monday. We're 10 minutes away from midday.
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2: So how do you respond to Niger's new penal code, which criminalizes same-sex relationships and imposes prison terms of up to 10 years?
3: Yes, I think the Niger legal system is responding to what is more or less a clarion call to criminalize unnatural relationships among people of same sex. And it's a response to the growing tendency of the West to continue to impose their beliefs and understanding of human rights on the African continent and other developing countries.
2: That's Dr. Samson Osagie, who's a Nigerian lawyer and former vice president of the African Bar Association. And there are those that are defending it and many that are saying it's out of order. Where do you sit?
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0: Exactly 9 minutes to go till the top of midday, which means we're about to wrap up the journal, making way for a news bulletin at 12. And straight after that, Africa Update. Lulu Gabu already in studio to fill you in on what's to come. How was your Mandela weekend, Lulu?
4: Oh, yeah, I know. It was busy, hey? There were a lot of walks.
0: Yes.
4: You know, a lot of different drives, people painting, you know, classrooms. And so there was a lot happening.
0: Yeah.
4: You know, there was a lot happening.
0: But can I just say, I'm glad that that spirit is back. Because
4: it
0: we'd
4: is,
0: lost
4: right?
0: it after
4: think
0: COVID.
4: So. I think COVID did a number on all of us. And now it's you know, it has been baby steps. And now I think this is the first year where it's like really been a big one.
0: Yeah,
4: you know,
0: and
4: the president also being out there. Walking and you know, so it was quite a good one,
0: it
4: you know.
0: Really,
4: yeah,
0: really good.
4: Yeah. So a lot coming up on Africa Update today. We're focusing on the Mandela Day, where we're going to be speaking to Nhlanhla Mahlangu has a report for us on that and how. You know, this day was marked globally, you know, cultural events and just renewed calls of social cohesion. So it was a brilliant one. And I think also the weather was quite agreeable, so which made it even better, you know. And then also we're going to be focusing on Nigeria, where Ghana and Nigeria are urging the African Union to address issues around foreign nationals in South Africa, referring to it as Afrophobia. Now, both countries are condemning ongoing protests against undocumented foreign nationals in South Africa. We'll be unpacking that with David Matsanga, a political scientist and a conflict resolution analyst. And we know how David Matsanga is. Dr. David Matsanga is very passionate about African issues, and he'll unpack it for us exactly what this means. And you know, how South Africa, and just maybe give us an idea of how South Africa should respond to this, as they have been responding. And, you know, so this is just taking it even further. And then also with dozens of Nigerians remaining stranded in South Africa, making a renewed appeal to their government for assistance. So all that and more coming up on Africa Update today.
0: Okay, I wouldn't miss it if I were you. Yeah. Coming through just after the midday news bulletin, Lulu Gabu and the team for Africa Update. Have yourself a wonderful rest of the afternoon. You and I are back in each other's company tomorrow between 9 and 12. I leave you with the soil in Ngoma. Cheers.

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2: It is midday and this is Africa Update, coming to you live from Johannesburg in South Africa on Channel Africa from an African perspective. I'm Lulu Gabu. A lot coming up in the next hour, but first let's go to the news.
0: SABC News. The African Perspective.
3: Thank you, Lulu. Your top stories this hour. South Africa determined to expand a water crisis, or rather access, and Andy Burnham today becomes and pretends the seventh prime minister in a decade. Good morning. South Africa's President Cyril Ramaphosa says his administration is determined to resolve the water crisis in the country in honour of late former President Nelson Mandela. In his weekly Monday letter, the President says the government is responding to the need to expand access to safe and reliable water to underserved communities across South Africa. Government launched the National Water Access Acceleration Program through the Decentralised Water Supply Schemes, Samgele Maseko reports.
4: This program is part of the identified schemes that were highlighted in the State of the Nation address by the President to address the water crisis that is causing immense hardships for communities and households with businesses across the country. President Ramaphosa over the weekend was part of the program of boreholes that were handed over to the Hammanskraal community, and the Klipdrift Package water treatment plant was officially commissioned.
3: A cyber attack that temporarily took down Kenya's President William Ruto's official website has put the country's digital security systems under fresh scrutiny, highlighting both the growing sophistication of cyber threats and the country's response mechanisms. Kenya's Ministry of Information, Communications and the Digital Economy says the incident was detected by the government's Information and Communication Technology Authority, which immediately activated cybersecurity response protocols and temporarily restricted access to the presidential website to contain the issue and allow forensic investigations. Channel Africa's correspondent in Kenya, Alex Kariri.
5: I think it's significant that the Kenyan government is reporting it, and it's significant that they are sharing that with the world. So it does seem as if there's something more serious than what they are divulging at this particular moment. And I think the very fact that there was some type of a cybersecurity attack does indicate that they may need to strengthen their cybersecurity mechanisms, preventative protocols. We've been seeing in many African states that there have been these attacks, cybersecurity attacks, theft of data, theft of information in various African countries. I think even in the South African space, we've seen a few stories to that effect.
3: And the South African Health Products Regulatory Authority, SAHPRA, has raised concern over the proliferation of illicit medication in the country. It says organized criminal syndicates are flooding the South African market with fake medicines, rather, which include weight loss injections, antibiotics, painkillers, and medications used for chronic illnesses such as HIV. It says it will be embarking on a national awareness campaign aimed at dismantling the illicit market, removing unauthorized products, and ensuring that patients know how to safely access approved medicines. SAHPRA CEO Boidumelo Simete Makokotlela.
6: So typically on medicines that you find in the country, on each box you should see a scheduling status. So we say it's S0, S1, S2. Anything that is S3, so that's Schedule 3, you should not be able to buy it without a doctor seeing you and a doctor giving you a prescription. The second thing is injectables. Any medicine that you inject, you should not be able to get it on social media platforms, on e-platforms whatsoever, because those should be made available in licensed facilities.
3: And the African Union, AU, is convening an extraordinary summit of the Assembly on Health in Accra, Ghana, running from tomorrow. The two-day summit unites the heads of state to accelerate commitments to end AIDS and tuberculosis by 2030. It also seeks to reduce preventable maternal deaths, strengthening health systems, and advancing universal health coverage across the continent. continent. The extraordinary session follows the decision adopted last year during the 38th ordinary session of the AU Assembly in Addis Ababa, Ethiopia, which called for a dedicated summit on public health. It builds upon previous AU commitments. And Andy Burnham today becomes Britain's seventh prime minister in a decade. He's promising to rewire the nation to focus more clearly on issues people care about, such as the cost of a living crisis and poorly performing services. After Keir Starmer makes his farewell speech outside 10 Downing Street and formally tenders his resignation to King Charles, the monarch will receive Burnham to ask him to be prime minister. Then the hard work begins for the 56-year-old, who, as mayor of Greater Manchester, earned the nickname King of the North. Once he has unveiled his cabinet, already the subject of much debate in the ruling Labour Party, he will have a long list of problems ranging from underperforming utility firms to anemic economic growth. A recap of your top story. South African President Cyril Ramaphosa says that administration is determined to resolve the country's water crisis in honour of late former President Nelson Mandela. In his weekly letter, the president said government is responding to the need to expand access to safe and reliable water to underserved communities across the country. For any news stories you'd like to share with us, please send an email to newsroom@channelafrica.co.za or call us on +27117144459. For Channel African News, I am Matapala Mahapi.
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7: In our sports headline, Rassie Erasmus is satisfied after ruthless Springboks shut out Wales. And Bangladesh hit back to level T20 International Series against Zimbabwe in Bulawayo. I'll be back with these and other stories at the bottom of the hour.
1: Plus.

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2: The moment that we've all been waiting for at Channel Africa One on the socials. She's a digital entrepreneur, an all-round superstar. Michelle Ndamase, welcome to Channel Africa. Welcome to The Upside. I've been so excited to get you onto the show. I'll tell you why, as a rash for you. And by rash, I mean that I stalk you.
3: Oh, okay.
2: Stalking you in a very professional way.
3: Obviously, having started off in the beauty space, having insecurities, acne, adult acne, and first started off as a mask, and then became a passion and more of an art and a craft. And then transitioning into fashion was so natural because I've always been someone who loves fashion. So I decided to go into business with my mom, who is professionally a fashion designer as well as a businesswoman, and just us having similar style and understanding the African market, sure. I thought it would be a great venture. So that's how we transitioned into fashion. I'm still a beauty girl, but always. I'm more of a fashion girly, I think, now. I don't know, but I mean, there might be something coming up for beauty. We'll see.
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0: It is 12:09 Central African time, and we're coming to you live from Johannesburg in South Africa. And dozens of Nigerians who remain stranded in South Africa are making a renewed appeal to their government for assistance, saying they were left behind after Abuja declared its voluntary repatriation program complete. Nigeria concluded the evacuation program last Thursday, with the final flights departing Johannesburg carrying 305 returnees. In total, nearly 1,490 Nigerian nationals were repatriated. However, despite the official conclusion of the operation, some citizens say they are still waiting to return home. Earlier, Nigeria's acting High Commissioner to South Africa, Alexander Temitope Ajayi, assured nationals that plans to repatriate those wishing to return remain in place, although the process has been temporarily suspended due to operational constraints. Now, for the latest on the situation, we are joined on the line by Nigeria's acting High Commissioner to South Africa, Alexandra Temitope Ajayi. High Commissioner, good afternoon, and thank you for joining us on Africa Update. All right. It is. I'm actually supposed to be speaking to Dr. David Matsanga, who is joining us on the line instead of the Nigerian High Commissioner to South Africa. Dr. Matsanga is a political scientist and a conflict resolution analyst. Dr. Matsanga, good afternoon, and thank you for joining us after a very long time.
4: Yes, you better add another title. I was awarded a peace advocacy award by Oxford University on Friday for the world. So add that one on. Thank you very much.
0: Hello. Well, congratulations, Dr. Matsanga, on another title for you. Now, you know, looking at what Ghana and Nigeria are calling for in terms of urging the African Union to address the issues around foreign nationals in South Africa, referring to it as Afrophobia. Now, both countries are condemning the ongoing protests against the undocumented foreign nationals in Southern Africa. Now, what do you make of the concern from these two countries regarding South Africa being Afrophobic? What's your take on this?
4: First of all, this is my first assignment as a peace ambassador, a peacemaker, an advocate for peace on the continent and in the globe at large. I am encouraging

0: out Mozambique, Malawi. They sit down as Africans instead of going for other retributive justice against South Africa. The obstacles, challenges that South Africa has gone through since 1994 maybe have not been resolved. Maybe there are challenges that the government is facing. So as Africans, I've called upon President Mahama, my good friend, who listens very well to some of my advice for a long time, even when he was not in government, to cool down the temperature and say, let's discuss this as Africans. I am not in for the policy of total condemnation of South African government.
1: And how will this impact just diplomatic relations between South Africa and the two countries, that's Ghana and Nigeria? And also just looking at some of the back and forth that we've seen from ministers, with a Ghanaian minister addressing issues on social media, and then having the South African minister also responding to those issues on a public platform.
0: That's why we elders, like some of us, are being awarded these awards to go around in Africa, to go in such a place now to start doing what we call constructive engagement. My role now as a person for peace, I would like to cool down both of them. The South African Minister of Foreign Affairs and the Ghanaian Foreign Minister of Foreign Affairs should stop social media in exchanges that could escalate into difficulties. And that is why I will be moving with speed to make sure that both of them are friends. All of you are friends of Dr. David Matsanga as a Pan-African hero. I don't want to sit down and see one African country taking the other to court, especially more so in the ICC and other institutions, which actually, again, we do not like to be part and pass off. So this is my role that I'm going to take, and that role, I'm doing it. And I ask South African president, who knows me as I speak today, to come down and listen to some of the statements that I am writing to cool down the situation. Everybody in Africa has been affected. The people have been pulled out. Their properties have been taken. Fine. But how do we find a middle ground? How do we find a talking point so that South Africa and Ghana and other countries, Uganda, Kenya, Cameroon, all countries in Africa were affected, to sit down on the table to avoid isolation, contamination that could escalate the troubles that we see on South Africa. Remember, South Africa has got one big enemy across Atlantic Ocean watching, which could turn on terms of political science that I know. Trump would say, as I told you, there was a genocide in South Africa. He would use it to dismember this nation. So African countries, listen to me. Ye, don't start condemning your brother in South Africa. Let's help them. This has happened by a few isolated goons. Let's help South Africa to sort the mess on international scene at international level. I see the danger coming where Mr. Trump, as long as he's in power, and Elon Musk, they will make sure that they go and disorganize South Africa, and we have a bigger problem there.
1: Now, Dr. Matsanga, South Africa had said that it would approach the African Union, and now this call by Ghana and Nigeria for the urging the African Union to address the issues that are being faced in South Africa by foreign nationals. Now, what do you think needs to happen? You've mentioned that they need to sort of take a step back and address the issues as the leaders of the country, of the different countries. And also, what would happen if South Africa is isolated due to this fallout?
0: I that's why I pushed and I told the African Union that the summit for this month can't work, because we would not have healed the wounds. The summit of this month was pushed to October so that we find the time. Some of us are going to run around the capital cities of Ghana, in Accra, in Yaounde. We shall be in those capital cities behind the scenes as peacemakers to make sure that the temperature cools down. Then we come in the African Union Summit.

0: Heads of State Summit Extraordinary Summit that will take place sometime in October. If it had to take place, I wrote and wrote and insisted to the African Union, this summit will be very bad if it takes place. People are still angered. People are angered about their nationals being killed, mistreated, beaten up, their properties taken, told to leave another African country. But that does not, mistakes don't make one good. You know what it is. Two mistakes don't make a good thing at all. We can't do them twice. These people have been removed. We can now condemn again South Africa isolating. And that is my stand. And it is a neutral stand for both sides to cool down. The cooling point is now, between now and October. A solution must be found out by the African Union. And unfortunately, as usual, Lulu, African Union is dead.
1: What is the solution to this current migration challenge that the continent is faced with?
0: The current migration challenge is everywhere. The migration you see in the Mediterranean Sea, we are told to not to go back. In the Indian Ocean, we are told restricted. In the Atlantic Ocean, Mr. Trump is sending us away. So what Africa needs to do is go back and sit down, bam, come back to the drawing table, like China did some time back, 40 years ago. And unfortunately, we have lost an ally of international law. In my friend, I'm a few meters away from 10 Downing Street as I speak right now. I had come because of this interview, I came back, but I had gone there, I'd been invited to see Starmer go away from 10 Downing Street, a good ally of international law. So we have lost that one. Let's look at this panel beat Andy Berman to make sure that he looks at Africa as a center of equality, not as a center of the oppressed, to be there so that immigration is solved on the African continent. We need to go back to drawing table, Lulu. We need to say China 40 years ago was the poorest around the world. Today, China gives us loans. What did China do? Until African leaders start thinking like that, all these migration issues will keep on coming. It's not only South Africa. Every country has got rules, colonial rules. Everywhere you go in the continent of Africa, you need a permit in order to set up a kiosk. A kiosk, imagine, you need to have a permit if you are not from that country. So we have a problem. And African problem is that one. We still have ethnicity, tribal enclaves that were put on us by colonial boundaries. Therefore, why don't we say, why do we have these colonial boundaries today? Don't blame South Africa alone. There are so many other countries that have even worse rules. Morocco, for example. I did not watch this World Football Club until Morocco got out. It has taken over somebody's territory. Why are people not talking about Morocco? Why do you want to isolate South Africa when you cannot isolate Morocco? That has taken over the territory of Sahrawi. And it has eaten it, and it is eating it, and you allow it in African Union. Therefore, if that is the case, let's stand above all this. As elders of this continent, we are going home. If some people don't talk, if Mbeki is not talking, tell Mbeki Masanga is talking. If there is nothing you are going to add or subtract from my age, never, you will not. Therefore, we must speak as a continent, clean this continent, bring it to sanity so that people, the generation we are leaving behind, you younger people, must look after a continent that is worth some of these people running around with Facebook and Twitter and so many things. Social media is causing a problem now. Let's now be honest. Speak as Africans. Why did China 40 years ago went back to a drawing table? Today it is lending us money. Yet we Africans have money, have minerals, have everything. We have good weather, which is not in China. Why is it? Let's look at that. Africa needs to go back to a drawing board.
1: Dr. Matsanga, always a pleasure chatting to you. Thank you so much for joining us on Africa Update today.
0: Thank you very much, Lulu. Let me rush down to say the final handshake. Unfortunately, to my friend, Sir Keir Starmer, we shall work back. We shall remain a united Labour Party that delivers international relations, that does not violate rules at all. And that is the one thing Starmer did for us. He refused Mr. Trump's stupidity. Thank you.
1: Thank you, Dr. Matsanga. That's Dr. David Matsanga, political scientist and conflict resolution analyst, joining us on the line. It is 23 after 12 Central African time.
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1: On hashtag Africa Update Ask today, Ghana and Nigeria are urging the African Union to address the issue of Afrophobia in South Africa, with both countries condemning the ongoing protests against undocumented migrants in the Southern African nation. Now, they have called for a united response to the growing unrest, which has led to the mass exodus of nearly 150,000 migrants from South Africa. And we want to know, what do you make of the sentiment that South Africans are Afrophobic? 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Hashtag Africa Update Us.
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1: It is 25 after 12 Central African time, and we're coming to you live from Johannesburg in South Africa. South Africa marked International Nelson Mandela Day on the 18th of July with government-led and private sector initiatives, global cultural events, and renewed calls for social cohesion. Observed every year on the 18th of July, South Africans and communities worldwide are encouraged to spend 67 minutes helping others. This year, the day was commemorated under the theme, "It is still in our hands to combat poverty and inequity," with the call to action. It is in your hands now. Nhlanhla Mahlangu reports.
5: As South Africa and the globe marked International Mandela Day, Madiba's timeless words found renewed meaning at Giani Primary School in Soweto, where hope, dignity, and opportunity were strengthened through the gift of education. Minister of Basic Education Siviwe Gwarube oversaw the handover of three newly built classrooms through the collaborative efforts of APSA, the Department of Education, ASPEN, Right for Hope Foundation, and the Nelson Mandela Foundation and other partners. Kazamula Vuma, school principal at Giani Primary, says these classrooms will become more than places of learning, where young minds will be inspired, potential will be unlocked, and futures will be transformed.
6: We are also happy that it's happening on Nelson Mandela Day, who is the founding father of our country and the person that has put the children at the forefront. We are ready to carry the partnership with all the partners that were here forward to ensure that our learners get the future that they deserve.
5: George Mashinini from Pulp Beginners Cycling Club in Midrand says the Legacy for Ride Hope Foundation partnered with the Nelson Mandela Foundation with the aim of supporting education initiatives in communities across South Africa.
7: Today's activity is inspired by Classrooms for Hope, which is part of Nelson Mandela Legacy by the Mandela Foundation, in order to continue building schools around the country, and Soweto becomes no exception to that. How better that we can do it on the day Mandela was born, on his birthday, to gift the Giyani Primary School something of this wonderful nature. We donated a classroom, four classrooms. Two of them will be science labs, the other two will just be the ordinary classrooms, so to encourage and improve the learning environment for the kids in the primary school, so that they can be able to have better accommodation, given that of the overcrowding that exists within the school itself. Giyani.
5: Tapelo Ahmad, member of the mayoral committee responsible for community development in the city of Johannesburg, says they are honoring Madiba's legacy not only through participation, but by recommitting themselves to building stronger, more caring and more resilient communities.
8: Since we are a department at the center of development, every day of our lives we ensure we do such initiatives, and we partner with stakeholders, because we believe that alone we can never do much. We can only do when we have stakeholders of the society helping with us, holding hands, fostering social cohesion, transformation, and then making sure the kids are actively involved in the community as active citizenry.
5: Mpo Tlabati, Head Strategy, Shared Value for Corporate Citizenship at APSA Group, says they are committed to preserving and advancing Nelson Mandela's legacy.
9: We want to empower Africa's tomorrow together, one story at a time, in line with our stated purpose as an organization is that, and we are very clear about the role of education in empowering tomorrows and empowering futures. So the opportunity to partner with Legacy Ride for Hope as well as Nelson Mandela Foundation gives us an ability to do that, to come into a life and say, let us remove the obstacles to you learning and create a conducive environment for you to learn. We have a great deal of hope in young people. As our first democratic president, Mr. Nelson Mandela, said, education is the only thing that can bridge the gap between a child of a domestic worker and a child that is privileged, and we are very clear about that.
5: While the 18th of July remains the focal point of the global campaign, Mandela Day also encourages sustained acts of community service that creates lasting and meaningful social impact. Reporting for Channel Africa, I am Tlandla Mahlangu.
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10: Thank you, Lulu. Your headlines this hour. Armed groups globally continue to recruit children for war. In Sudan, UNICEF, together with the UN mission in South Sudan and the government, is working to secure their release and help them rebuild their lives. UNICEF's Brendan Ross says the scale of the problem is still huge. And South African President Cyril Ramaphosa says the administration is determined to resolve the water crisis in the country in honour of late former President Nelson Mandela. And Andy Burnham is said to become the country's seventh British Prime Minister in 10 years later today. The outgoing Labour Party leader Keir Starmer will formally offer his resignation to King Charles today. For Channel Africa News, I am Matapara Mahabe.
2: 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The African perspective.
11: Let's start off with rugby news. Springbok head coach Rashi Rasma says he's satisfied with his side's 43-point victory and with keeping Wales scoreless, particularly in the adverse weather conditions at Kings Park Stadium. The Springboks extended their lead at the top of the Southern Hemisphere standings of the inaugural Nations Championship after winning three rounds of the competition, with Wales being the latest casualty on Saturday afternoon at Kings Park Stadium in Durban, whom they led 19-0 at halftime. With the opening phase of the Nations Championship now complete, the next phase will resume in November. Speaking during the post-match press conference, Erasmus said it was a challenge to play an expansive game against a team that wanted to defend.
12: This field is really, really slippery. I mean, with the warm-up, you could feel it's greasy. And yeah, so it's tough to play an expensive
13: pretty game in weather like that, and against a team that really wanted to defend. You could see they were up for the defense, and so to get 43 points and keep them to nil, we satisfied.
11: Erasmus then turned his thoughts to the next assignment against Argentina in 2 weeks' time. He says Sasha Feinberg Mgomezulu will be ready for the tour, although Hunter Pollard had pulled his hamstring.
13: Fans will be, maybe some are saying now, guys will be a week off. Then 26 guys will go to Argentina, 15, 16 guys will stay behind, one or two rehabbing, and they will start training for the New Zealand. A few coaches will stay behind with them. Yeah, so Argentina is going to be tough. Like Wales, they say they had our number a few times. I think our biggest loss was against Argentina, and we've been together since 2018. So yeah, we're just building our game, trying to build our game. I think it's another step.
11: Some more rugby. The junior Springboks successfully defended their World Rugby Under-20 Championship title with a hard-fought 16-5 victory over France in the final in Tbilisi. The victory made Kevin Foote's side the first South African Under-20 team to win back-to-back junior World Championship titles. Yakim Ahmed contributed 11 points in a disciplined South African performance at the Mikhail Meski Stadium, where a dominant set-piece, flawless goalkeeping and resolute defence secured the win. On to cricket news now. Starting Tanzan Hassan struck an unbeaten 66 to steer Bangladesh to a 4-wicket victory over Zimbabwe in Bulawayo, clinching the T20 series 2-1. Chasing 144, Hassan anchored the innings with a composed 58-ball knock, supported by Pervez Hossein Imon and Captain Tawid Hirdoy, who both added 24. Zimbabwe total of 143 for 7 was built on Dion Myers and Brian Bennett, but lacked depth elsewhere. And finally, football fever swept across Kigali as thousands of fans gathered at fan zones throughout the city to watch the 2026 FIFA World Cup final between Spain and Argentina. Jubilant Spain supporters erupted in celebration when Ferran Torres scored the decisive goal in the 106th minute of extra time, sealing a dramatic 1-0 victory for Spain. For any sports stories you'd like to share with us, please send us an email to newsroom@channelafrica.co.za or call us on +27 114 4459. This is Channel Africa Sport with me, Fikile Dungwadi.
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17: Thank you, Lulu, and a very good afternoon. I am Chanduko Ligege with the business news. The rand was little changed against the US dollar earlier as investors awaited this week's South African Reserve Bank interest rate decision. Market sentiment was weighed down by higher oil prices following escalating US-Iran tensions, while investors also await June inflation data on Wednesday. Analysts expect inflation to rise to 4.9%, increasing the likelihood of a 25 basis point interest rate hike by the Reserve Bank on Thursday. In other news, the social movement for advocacy, rights and transformation, SMART, has called on the South African Revenue Service to crack down on widespread tax evasion in the spaza shop industry. The group says many outlets allegedly run by undocumented foreign nationals operate unlicensed, dodging taxes while using public services and infrastructure. Smart's Communications Manager Lehlohonolo Moteburi.
18: The puzzle shop industry is a R1 billion industry, and based on the public protector's findings, there is a high level of non-compliance. In Gauteng alone, there is over 50% non-compliance with the registration, meaning that a lot of the puzzle shops are using public services, but they're not paying for it. This includes, you know, water, electricity, and refuse removal. So by not registering means that you're not paying for tax, and means that you're not paying for the services, and it puts a heavier burden on the South African government.
17: Morocco plans to position the 2030 FIFA World Cup it will host with Spain and Portugal as a catalyst for long-term economic growth rather than a once-off sporting event. It plans to expand its hotel capacity by 60,000 beds by the year 2030. The government is investing more than $20 million in rail, road, airport and stadium infrastructure to strengthen the country's tourism and transport sectors. Tourism contributes about 7% to Morocco's economy and supports hundreds of thousands of jobs. Morocco, already Africa's most visited destination with nearly 20 million visitors last year, is targeting 26 million annual tourists by 2030. In other news, campaign groups have warned that illegal gold mining is causing a potential environmental catastrophe in several gold-rich countries. The rising price of gold in recent years has caused a surge in non-industrial mining. The campaign group Greenpeace estimates that 100,000 hectares of rainforest has been lost to illegal diggers in the Amazon. Let's have a look at financial indicators this afternoon. One US dollar in Nigeria is trading at 1,000 Naira 379, in Botswana 13 Pula 47, Kenya 128 shilling 28, Zambia 18 kwacha 19. BRICS countries $1 in Brazil at 5 real 11, in Russia 78 rubles 19, India 96 rupee 41, China 61 77, South Africa 16 rand 69. $1 is trading at 74 pence to the British pound and 87 to the euro. Looking at commodities, gold is at $4,018, platinum at $1,595 per ounce, the price of Brent crude oil at $88.27 a barrel. That is all for now. For any business stories you'd like to share with us, please send us an email to newsroom@channelafrica.co.za, or you can call us on +27 11714 4459. For Channel Africa Business, I am Chanduko Ligege.
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1: It is 12:40 Central African time, and we're coming to you live from Johannesburg in South Africa. Our South Africa's Minister in the Presidency for Women, Youth and Persons with Disabilities, Sindisiwe Chikunga, today engaged Ambassador Joanne Durenfart of the Kingdom of the Netherlands to South Africa, where they formalized bilateral relations through the signing of a Memorandum of Understanding. The agreement established a framework for stronger collaboration and cooperation while creating opportunities to exchange expertise and best practices in policy development and implementation. The partnership is aimed at advancing equality, empowerment, and the meaningful participation of women, youth, and persons with disabilities. Channel Africa's reporter Michael Mbewe was at the event, and he brings us the latest. Michael, good afternoon, and thank you for joining us on Africa Update today. What was the outcome of today's meeting?
19: Good afternoon, Lulu, and to our listeners across the continent of Africa and beyond. Lulu, yes, Lulu, we just came out of that very important engagement by the Minister in the Presidency for Women, Youth and Persons with Disability, Sindisiwe Chikunga. And of course, yes, the Ambassador of the Netherlands, Joanne Durenfart. So Minister Chikunga, speaking to us as a media, described the Memorandum of Understanding with the Kingdom of the Netherlands as more than a symbolic agreement, saying it provides a practical framework for cooperation and implementation. So there are about five key takeaways from here, which is one, a framework of action, which entails that the MOU strengthens bilateral cooperation between South Africa and the Netherlands in issues affecting women, youth, and persons with disability. It also focuses on collaboration, knowledge sharing, policy development, and the exchange of expertise between the two countries. Priority number two, gender-based violence and femicide, women's economic empowerment and market access, youth development, the inclusion and empowerment of persons with disability, resource mobilization through both domestic and international partnership. Focus number three on implementation, she stressed that the agreement includes clear timelines and a work plan to...
1: All right, we seem to have lost that connection to Michael, who was just breaking down what this meeting was in terms of the engagement between South Africa's Minister and the Presidency for Women, Youth and Persons with Disabilities, Sindisiwe Chikunga, and the Ambassador of the Kingdom of the Netherlands to South Africa, Ambassador Joanne Dunavart. And he was unpacking some of the agreements. And, you know, the last bit that we got was the issue of timelines and ensuring that the timelines are, you know, agreed upon and adhered to in terms of the way going forward. That is our reporter, Michael Mbewe, who was at this engagement between South Africa's minister and the presidency, Sindisiwe Chikunga, and Kingdom of Netherlands to ambassador to South Africa. That's Ambassador Joanne Dunavart. It is 12:44 Central African time, and we're coming to you live from Johannesburg in South Africa.
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1: It's 12:45 Central African time, and we're coming to you live from Johannesburg in South Africa. Dozens of Nigerians who remain stranded in South Africa are making a renewed appeal to their government for assistance, saying they were left behind after Abuja declared its voluntary repatriation program complete. Nigeria concluded the evacuation program last Thursday, with the final flight departing Johannesburg carrying 305 returnees. In total, nearly 1,490 Nigerian nationals were repatriated. However, despite the official conclusion of the operation, some citizens say they are still waiting to return home. Now, earlier, Nigeria's High Commissioner to South Africa, Alexandra Temitope Ajayi, assured nationals that plans to repatriate those wishing to return remain in place, although the process had been temporarily suspended due to operational constraints. Now, the ambassador is joining us on the line, Ambassador Alexandra Temitope Ajayi. Ambassador, good afternoon, and thank you for joining us on Africa Update.
20: Good afternoon. Very good afternoon to you, and thank you for having me.
1: Ambassador, the Nigerian government declared the voluntary repatriation program complete, yet dozens of Nigerians say they have been left behind. Why are these citizens still stranded, and what is the plan going forward?
20: Thank you very much. What happened is that some of these people that you cited, they were those that were not captured in the screening exercise that we did in the first instance. I think they were those people who made up their mind later, and decided to go because we did advertise the screening, and we actually extended the screening three times before it eventually closed. And during that process, we made it clear to everybody that they have to come forward to register so that we can evacuate them. And you know that this is what we call this as a voluntary repatriation. So some of them did not make up their mind in time. And it was later after the screening had closed and we have announced the total evacuation of 5 flights that some of them started, showing up. And we did also advise that they should exercise patience in terms of waiting for us to call them before they can come to the mission. You know, so as far as the mission is concerned, we've evacuated all the people that came out for screening. Just as you have said, a total of 5 flights were undertaken by the Nigerian government. And each occasion, we evacuated people. And to the point of last Thursday, when we concluded the exercise. But nevertheless, we are still working to ensure that some who claim to be stranded are helped in one way or the other. And as you are aware, this is, I want to say clearly that the exercise is a whole of society approach, a whole of society operation. So it's not only the government, that government has done its part, and we are also looking at various options in order to see how we can help these people.
1: And Ambassador, how many Nigerians are still waiting to be repatriated in terms of the ones who keep showing up and those who were not registered and I guess eventually registered on with your call for registration for people who would like to go back home?
20: Specifically, I think we've repatriated almost more than, if I'm not mistaken, 90% of people that show willingness to want to repatriate. But let me make something clear. You see, if you found some people that claim they were registered, then the question should be asked, where were they when they were being called upon to be repatriated? Because not only that, we reached them individually, we also, posted the list where everybody could see and come forward. And up to the night of the last flight, we were still receiving people that came. So some of these people decided not to come as at the time they were supposed to come. So if you find anybody who claims that he has registered, was not repatriated, I think that person has a lot of answers, questions to answer in terms of where was he, what was he doing when he was called, what was his, why did he not show up when he was supposed to show up to be evacuated. And as I said, the number that are remaining are not up to the number that we have repatriated. These are people that decided at the last count to just come. And we made it clear that while we are working on this, please remain where you are until we reach you individually. But some of them decided to defy our advice and, come. But we are working on that, as I've said.
1: Now, Ambassador, you've previously said the suspension was due to operational constraints. What were those challenges and have they now been resolved?
20: No, that was long time ago. We had resolved that, and that was when we did the first batch, and we had a kind of operational challenges, which was had long been resolved more than a month ago, and that's why we resumed, the additional one, which made the total to be 5. When we did the first one, that was first batch, then we had a little operational challenges, which we eventually solved. And we resumed with the second, the third, the fourth, the fifth. Even we did, there are 2 occasions that we had to evacuate through South African Airways and, a small batch of people. So that was no longer the case.
1: And what now? What happens to the people who keep showing up? And as you've mentioned already, the fact that some people took long to decide whether they want to be voluntarily repatriated or not. And what happens to those individuals who are finding themselves now stuck?
20: Well, what we are doing, that's what I said. We are working to see how we can help them, how we can get some other windows to get them repatriated since they have come in. And that is, by numbers, they are small compared to the one we have done. So, and we have been seeing some interest shown by some private individuals who are willing to sponsor a little bit here and there. And that is what we are looking at options now. We just want to make sure that we get a concrete assurances so that we can now see what to do concerning these remaining people.
1: Ambassador, just in wrapping up, what message do you have for Nigerians who remain in South Africa?
20: Absolutely. I will just advise them to be patient and to should also realize that this is a very hectic operation. And while we are trying to sort them out, they should not resort into making false claims or claiming that they were abandoned or they were, you know, neglected. That is not the case. That is far from the case. We've been working around the clock, and we are assuring that we shall try to see what we can do to, help them as much as possible.
1: Ambassador, thank you so much for joining us on Africa Update today.
20: Thank you.
1: It's Nigeria's Acting High Commissioner to South Africa, Alexander Temitope Ajayi, joining us on the line. It is 12:53 Central African time.
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0: Bonjour Lolo. 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
1: Merci Joël. Joël will be back at the top of the hour on Vue d'Afrique.
16: Africa Update with Lulu Kabu.
1: Now, the organizers of the Foundational Learning Exchange at FLEX 2026, convened by the Association for the Development of Education in Africa, have described this year's event as a success. The event, which took place in Lilongwe, Malawi, brought together over 600 delegates, including education ministers, financial leaders, and policymakers. The main goal of the exchange is to share evidence-based solutions, support teachers, and work toward the goal of ending learning poverty by 2035 across Africa. Sisi Sekgalo has more.
21: For 3 days, the African ministers of education deliberated on one of the continent's most urgent development priorities. They also discussed how to turn political commitments on education into measurable improvements in children's learning. At the conclusion of the event, the organizers said that they are happy with how the event went. Albert Nesinginyumva is the executive secretary of the Association for the Development of Education in Africa.
22: In terms of now, number of ministers that and countries that participated, I think you saw the report. In Kigali, we're talking about 24, now we have gone to 34. So it means it's also a success, because it's actually bringing the momentum that we are building from one flex and the next one is grown. It's really something we need to appreciate. Third is the kind of discussions and presentation that happened here. I think from the day one, on Wednesday, there were several sessions dealing with all different kinds of issues that will support addressing learning poverty in another number of years to come. And the quality of this presentation was really very successful. I'm getting feedback from different people telling me that, because it's about presenting evidence and discussing about scaling.
21: The host country, Malawi, mentioned that they have shared their expertise with their counterparts from other countries, and they have also equally benefited from them. Malawi's Minister of Education, Science and Technology, Bright Msaka, explains.
23: We have learned on how our colleagues are able to harness donor support in order that the agenda in the country is nation-driven instead of donor persuaded. Sometimes our donors would say, well, you think this is a good idea, but we want to apply our money on this aspect. It is better for a country to put its foot down and deliver on its agenda, because if you are delivering on too many agendas, you end up not delivering on your own agenda. So that's one thing. I believe that quite a number of friends that came to Malawi were very excited and I think impressed by our use of technology in the classroom in the early years. They visited schools that are using tablets to study, and in those schools the learning outcomes are very high. So I think that there was a lot that we were able to share, including issues of pedagogy in the classroom.
21: Botswana also participated in FLEX 2026. Their participation was also to share knowledge and learn from others. Assistant Minister of Child Welfare and Basic Education in Botswana, Justin Chipohunyepa, says at FLEX 2026, he shared Botswana's experience and reforms, particularly in foundational learning, early childhood education, teacher development, and digital transformation. He also learned from other countries about innovative and practical solutions that are delivering measurable improvements in learning. He adds on what he has learned.
3: For Botswana, we will ensure that the insights and commitments from FLEXI 2026 are integrated into ongoing national education reforms rather than becoming standalone initiatives. We will engage key stakeholders, including government ministries.
4: And that report by CC Sekgalo. That's how we wrap Africa Update today. Thank you for joining us and continue with us on all our social media platforms. And let's do this again tomorrow. Bye-bye.

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6: When we hear the 14th of July, an anthem should come to mind. 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
7: Huh?
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7: Sorry, French croissants.
6: I know.
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0: It is 3 p.m. CAT. Welcome to The Upside on Channel Africa for the next 3 hours. It's Poppy and Nsako as well as the team. We are looking after you. Keep it locked at Channel Africa 1. Let's get into our 3 p.m. news update right now from Onele Nsinsi.
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2: Well, thank you, Poppy. Greetings to our listeners. Looking at your top stories, the AU urged to address the issue around foreign nationals in South Africa, and Andy Burnham becomes Britain's 7th Prime Minister in a decade. Your latest news greetings to our listeners. Ghana and Nigeria are urging the African Union to address the issues around foreign nationals in South Africa. This is both countries condemn the ongoing protests against undocumented foreign nationals in the Southern African nation. They've called for a united response to the growing unrest, which has led to the mass exodus of nearly 150,000 migrants from South Africa. The foreign ministers of both countries met to discuss the violence targeting African nationals and emphasized the need for urgent action to protect migrants and to address the underlying socio-economic issues contributing to the tension. Political scientist and conflict resolution analyst Dr. David Matsanga.
3: The current migration challenge is everywhere. The migration you see in the Mediterranean Sea, we are told to not to go back. In Atlantic Ocean, Mr. Trump is sending us away. So what Africa needs to do is go back and sit down, come back to the drawing table to be there so that immigration is solved on the African continent. We need to go back to drawing table, Lulu. We need to say,
2: a cyber attack that temporarily took down Kenya's President William Ruto's official website has put the country's digital security systems under fresh scrutiny, highlighting both the growing sophistication of cyber threats and the country's response mechanisms. Kenya's Ministry of Information, Communications and the Digital Economy say the incident was detected by the government's Information and Communications Technology Authority, which immediately activated cyber security response protocols and temporarily restricted access to the presidential website to contain the issue and allow forensic investigations. Channel Africa correspondent in Kenya, Alex Kairie.
4: I think it's significant that the Kenyan government is reporting it, and it's significant that they are sharing that with the world. So it does seem as if there's something more serious than what they are divulging at this particular moment. And I think the very fact that there was some type of a cybersecurity attack does indicate that they may need to strengthen their cybersecurity mechanisms, preventative protocols. We've been seeing in many African states that there have been these attacks, cybersecurity attacks, theft of data, theft of information in various African countries. I think even in the South African space, we've seen a few stories to that effect.
2: The South African Health Products Regulatory Authority has raised concern over the proliferation of illicit medication in the country. It says organized criminal syndicates are flooding the South African market with fake medicines, which include weight loss injections, antibiotics, painkillers, and medications used for chronic illnesses such as HIV. It says it will be embarking on a national awareness campaign aimed at dismantling the illicit market, removing unauthorized products, and ensuring that patients know how to safely access approved medicines. SAPRA CEO Boitumelo Simete Makokotlela explains.
5: So typically on medicines that you find in the country, on each box you should see a scheduling status. So we say it's S0, S1, S2. Anything that is S3, so that's Schedule 3, you should not be able to buy it without a doctor seeing you and a doctor giving you a prescription. The second thing is injectables. Any medicine that you inject, you should not be able to get it on social media platforms, on e-platforms whatsoever, because those should be made available in licensed facilities.
2: The African Union is convening an extraordinary summit of the Assembly on Health in Accra, Ghana, running from tomorrow. The two-day summit unites heads of state to accelerate commitments to end AIDS and TB by 2030. It also seeks to reduce preventable maternal deaths, strengthening health systems and advancing universal health coverage across the continent. The extraordinary sessions follows the decision adopted last year during the 38th ordinary session of the AU Assembly in Addis Ababa, Ethiopia, which called for a dedicated summit on public health. It builds upon previous AU commitments. Andy Burnham today becomes Britain's seventh prime minister in a decade. He is promising to rewire the nation to focus more clearly on issues people care about, such as the cost of living crisis and poorly performing services. After Keir Starmer makes his farewell speech outside 10 Downing Street and formally tenders his resignation to King Charles, the monarch will receive Burnham to ask him to be prime minister. Then the hard work begins for the 56-year-old, who is a mayor of Great Manchester, earned the nickname King of the North. Once he has unveiled his cabinet, already the subject of much debate in the ruling Labour Party, he will have a long list of problems ranging from underperforming utility firms to anemic economic growth. Recapping on your top stories, Ghana and Nigeria urging the African Union to address the issues around foreign nationals in South Africa. This is both countries condemn the ongoing protests against undocumented foreign nationals in the Southern African nation. Channel Africa News, I'm Onelin Tsintsi.
1: SABC News. The African perspective. A new hour, a better perspective. 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
6: It is a 7 minutes after 3 p.m. Central African time, 2 p.m. Central, well, not African time, Central Eastern time, and also Western time, it's one. So it's 1, 2, 3, because we are counting into the wonderful The Upside today with Poppy and Nsako.
0: Good afternoon. Hello. How are you? Happy Monday. What a weekend. Fun times, vibes. We'll get into all of that. Let's get into some music so we can just have a good show. We need to calm our nerves this afternoon.
1: No matter where you are, Channel Africa.

It is a 14 minutes after 3 p.m. CAT. If you're in the West, you're 1 hour behind. If you're in fact, 2 hours behind. That's the fun part, is that we're saying it's time to go home. People are smack bang in the

0: 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Like, it is in the email, but you choose to spell my name wrong. Like, my name is Tsakani, Tsakani. I'm getting all variations of my name. I'm getting Tsaki. I'm getting Chikani, Shikani. Like, what is that, guys? Just read the email. How?
1: I feel like this is something that happens universally as Africans, right? We've had our names either butchered, spelt incorrectly, or given unprompted nicknames. For example, our superstar producer, her name is Nombuyiselo. Somewhere, somehow, we gave her Selo Makigangxube, which is longer. We've given her Selo. We've given her cells. Why do we not just embrace the originality of our African names in the workplace?
2: So, can I be honest with you?
1: Go
2: I
1: for it.
2: think it depends. If, for instance, I love to give people nicknames. If I give you a nickname, it means that I like you and it's a term of endearment. If I don't, it means that it's cut and dry, that's your name,
1: Sure.
2: kind of thing. But if I'm meeting you for the first time or we're over email for the first time, I'm not going to jump to giving you a nickname. That just feels a bit weird and too over familiar. But if you're a person I know and there's an energy about you that I like or I'm attracted to, I literally gravitate towards giving people nicknames. And it's up to you to then tell me that can you actually call me by my name and not Pops? Call me Poppy. But I don't mind because I'm used to people calling me P, Popsicle, P, Sizzle, whatever, because it gets them to where they're going. I'm not particular about people pronouncing my name, but I am particular about pronouncing people's names, right? But if I like you, I'm going to give you a nickname.
1: But some people don't do that. People are not necessarily putting in the effort or the willingness. For example, when I think about my partner's name, right? Nigerian descent. If I were to say his name right now, I can guarantee you in corporate, he's not going to survive. Because it's long. It's, I think, a 13-letter name. So that's my thing, is that a lot of us are not even willing
2: To make the
1: to
2: effort.
1: make the effort. When I think about my high school days, for example, I used to be called Nsako, right? And I kind of let that go to an extent. But if it's called the socks, it's like, no. Let's make the effort to pronounce my name correctly first. Then we can get to the nicknames, you know? So that acknowledgement, that respect. And I know, guys, of different dialects with the way we pronounce things, and African names are particularly a little bit harder to pronounce. We acknowledge that, but make the effort. At China Africa One.
2: I think I definitely agree with you. Effort must be made, but you must also understand that we don't all come from cliques
1: Not clicks.
2: and everything else. I know. For me, it's the Q. People can't pronounce Qs in people's names, and I've just accepted that we are all not part of the Xhosa Nation or the Khoisan Nation, and it's okay. But it's an effort.
1: Hence, Chikwam.
2: Yeah.
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0: me. We're about to get into a conversation now about how the entertainment industry has lost respect for the media. 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
3: 21 after 3 p.m. CAT. Has the entertainment industry lost respect for the media? This is happening across Africa. We're seeing so many different instances where the media's voice is not necessarily heard or seen in the respect. You know, are we still even needed, man, for these particular interviews and live sessions and all of these things? Joining us now is Andile Matobela, who's a journalist, to unpack this topic a little bit further. Andile, thank you so much for joining us. I think even, you know, when we think about the entertainment industry, I wanted to speak about it holistically, because even when we saw, for example, the march with March on March, right, we saw our journalists being kicked and pushed and punched. What is going on with our journalists and the respect?
4: Thank you so much for having me, Popi and Nzako. And I mean, it's a very concerning issue. Over the past I'd say 5 years or so, a lot of people are just losing respect for media, and it's obviously due to the rise of social media. And I think a lot of people just feel like they don't need media anymore to speak out. They've got platforms that they can use, and I think that's the main reason why. And a lot of them, a lot of artists in particular, they kind of like compare their following to the whatever platform's following, and they're like, yeah, but why should I talk to you? I've got a million followers. How many do you have? And I think that's just that's just a chat without them really understanding the importance of media. Yeah.
5: Andile, you're a journalist and you've been in the industry for a really long time. And I've been in for 25 years. Let's talk about responsibility and whose job it is to let the artist know how they should be treating the media, because we don't all come into the space with that knowledge. So whose responsibility in the ecosystem is it to educate the person coming into the industry as to how to treat the media and journalists in general?
4: I think it's an individual thing. You know, as an artist, it's your responsibility to understand whatever, you know, industry that you get into. You know, like, you know, if you're a cashier, you don't just go there and start working the till. You know, you first become a trainee. Someone trains you how to operate the machine, how to talk to customers. You know, until you learn the job, then you get the gist of it, right? So I think with artists in particular, they just create the art on their PCs at home. Sure. And then boom, you know, they've got a big song, and then now you are famous. And now they don't understand the business side of things. And the reason why I say the business side of things is that as an artist that just did a bit of research, you know, you'll understand that the reason why you would talk to a media platform is that, number one, you need good PR and you need to control your own narrative as an artist. And number two, it's a business thing. You know, if you're on any platform, like now I'm on Channel Africa, if I'm here for 10 minutes and let's say I need to work with a brand and I need to cost them, I'm going to tell them, you know, okay, for the past year, I've been on these platforms, and to be on Channel Africa for 10 minutes, you're going to pay, I don't know, your rate card, 50K, for example. And therefore, I've been on certain platforms. Therefore, my value just by being, you know, on media is this much, and then you have a good base to negotiate, right? So obviously as an artist, they deal with brands all the time. So my question now is like, but then how do you even have business discussions when you don't see the value of media? Because media is basically like your free advertising platform that you can use to leverage from a business side. So for me, just when an artist disrespects media, I'm just like, okay, so it means that you don't know, you know, the business model. You're just looking at it from one way of like, and obviously social media following.
3: Andile, as journalists, we've been invited to different events, you know. I mean, we get invited to show wigs, listening sessions, you know, studio sessions. And, you know, it's either the event is a hit or miss based on the type of relationship that they have, you know, with the media. Let's talk about that because whose role is it to facilitate that great relationship? We can say it's the PR people or the PR practitioners, but they could be doing a fantastic job and then we have the artist treating the media badly. So ultimately, how can we also facilitate a better relationship between the media, the PR practitioners, and the artists?
4: I mean, this is a very good question, and you know, this happened to me recently, you know, so whereby I was requesting an interview with an artist, and then the manager told me, well, this guy is tired, right? And the manager was, you know, fairly young. I don't want to be an ageist, you know, but this is someone that was very young, and I'm like, okay, cool. But then I posed the question, what do I do because I'm here? And then the manager just said, well, there's nothing you can do. This guy is tired, right? So it's the manager's job to facilitate that and make sure that everybody's have is happy. But then, you know, then I posed a very important question to the manager, and I said, look, listen here, for me to be here, I have to pay for transport. I'm here with the crew. There's a videographer, there's an editor, and my time as well. So if I don't get this interview, I'm just going to invoice you guys. So who's going to pay me since you're the manager? So now the conversation immediately changed, right? So a lot of the people that are supposed to know what they are doing, they don't know what they are doing. So in this case, the manager didn't know, or didn't expect that type of response because they don't understand, like I said earlier on, like the business side of things to say, I'm not here because I'm a fan of your artist. Yes, I support your artist, but I'm here to work. You know, money has been paid for, you know, for me to be here. There's my time as well and all these things. And just because you guys are not paying for it now doesn't mean that there are no costs involved. So it's the responsibility, to answer your question, it's the responsibility of the manager, it's the responsibility of the PR person, and it's the responsibility of the brand to kind of like sit down the artist and explain them the value chain of like, listen, this is why we are spending this money on this event. This is why we are inviting these people. And this is why it's very important for you to handle yourself this way and give these interviews, because at the end of the day, money has been spent. And I think people only start taking you seriously once you start talking about money.
5: True. So, Andile, let's maybe wrap up by chatting about what you would like to see in the future and where there needs to be a change. Because we are going into times that are obviously uncharted and we don't know what the entertainment industry is going to look like in the next 5 to 10 years. What is your vision and your dream for the relationship between entertainers and journalism?
4: I think entertainers and journalists should really understand each other's roles, right? And I think right now a lot of us are blinded by social media following. You know, we should ask the question, we must be fair to each other. You know, we must ask the artist, why should I have you on my platform? And the artist should ask us the same question, and then we must start having those sobering conversations. Then we'll start to understand each other's values. So for me, I think, you know, we kind of like need to understand why we need each other and why it's important for us to work together. I don't know the answer to your question, like in entirely how to answer it, but I think we need to start having those conversations now to say, okay, since now we have this new player called social media, what does this mean for us? You know, it's like in a relationship, you know, the question is like, what are we? You know, what's going on? I think that's what that's I think it's a con we need to have those conversations now.
5: Fantastic. Thank you so much for joining us on The Upside. Andile Matabele, seasoned journalist, joining us about how the entertainment industry has lost respect for the media. Hopefully, that is not going to be the case moving forward.
3: It is 3:30 Central African time. Speaking about the media, I'm still so annoyed by the amount of media that Messi got that we almost lost the space for Spain to actually celebrate their victory. But let's leave all of this stuff to Zykan.
2: 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The African perspective.
6: Let's start off with football news. It's Figile today. My apologies. Let me tell you that Spain became the first FIFA World Cup champions again on Sunday after beating Argentina with a 1-0 extra-time victory in New York. The European champions won their second World Cup after they repeated the heroics of 2010 when they won it in South Africa. And it was the fifth of the last six World Cup finals to go to extra time. Coach Luis de la Fuente, speaking through an interpreter, says victory in the USA evoked the memories of that great feat when they defeated the Netherlands in 1-0 also in extra time.
7: I remember that moment with Vincent Del Bosque when Andres Iniesta scored the goal and Del Bosque called for calm and composure, saying there is still time. Something similar happened to us. It felt like a situation we had already been through, and it was quite similar.
8: It was
7: the reality. We had to acknowledge that.
6: And Argentina's talisman, Lionel Messi's second player after Brazilian great Cafu to feature in three World Cup finals, was a pale shade of his earlier self, unable to inspire his team. The Argentines were the first ever team to fail to muster one shot on target or off for the entire 90 minutes of a World Cup final. Their coach, Lionel Scaloni, thanked his players and supporters after Argentina fell short in their bid to retain the title, acknowledging Spain were deserving winners despite the narrow defeat.
9: ¿Qué les voy a decir? Estamos tristes porque no pudimos llevar la copa.
7: What can I say? We are sad because we were not able to bring home the trophy. My deepest thanks to everyone, to all the fans and all the people who carried us today. Whatever little strength we had left, they gave us that strength and pushed us to keep fighting until the very end, with the match still open, but it wasn't to be. They were deserved winners. That's the reality. We had to acknowledge that.
9: Que ha sido, bueno, que ha dado una mano enorme para poder llegar a otra final del mundo y...
6: Some more football news. Football fever swept across Kigali in Rwanda as thousands of fans gathered at fan zones throughout the city to watch the 2026 FIFA World Cup final between Spain and Argentina. Jubilant Spain supporters erupted in celebration when Ferran Torres scored the decisive goal in the 106th minute of extra time, in sealing a dramatic 1-0 victory for Spain. Now, rugby news. The South African Junior Springboks returned home on Monday to a hero's welcome after retaining the World Rugby Under 20 Championship with a 16-5 victory over France and Georgia. South African rugby president Mark Alexander hailed the team's courage, discipline, and skill, saying their back-to-back titles highlight the strength of South Africa's rugby pipeline. The Junior Box also won the crown in Italy last year, beating New Zealand in the final. And in cycling news, two-time Tour de France cycling winner Jonas Vingegaard will undergo surgery on a fractured collarbone after crashing out of stage 15, ending his bid for a Giro Tour double. The 29-year-old Dane, sitting second overall, went down hard on a bend as his Visma Lease, a bike team, chased the breakaway. He was helped into an ambulance with his arm in a sling, suffering multiple abrasions alongside the collarbone injury. It is the first time Vingegaard has failed to finish a Grand Tour, having previously won twice and finished runner-up three times. His exit came just hours after being woken at 2 a.m. Central African Time anti-doping controllers. Race leader Tadej Pogacar extended his advantage to 5 minutes, while Olympic champion Remco Evenepoel claimed the stage win ahead of Pogacar in a sprint finish. Isaac Del Toro finished third, climbing to third overall and taking the white jersey. For any sports stories you'd like to share with us, please send us an email to newsroom@channelafrica.co.za or call us on +27117144459. 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
11: Rise and Shine with Peter Ndoro and Tsepiso Makwetla.
12: So how do you respond to Niger's new penal code, which criminalizes same-sex relationships and imposes prison terms of up to 10 years?
13: Yes, I think the Niger legal system is responding to what is more or less a clarion call to criminalize unnatural relationships among people of same sex. And it's a response to the growing tendency of the West to continue to impose their beliefs and understanding of human rights on the African continent and other developing countries.
12: That's Dr. Samson Osagie, who's a Nigerian lawyer and former vice president of the African Bar Association. And there are those that are defending it, and many that are saying it's out of order. Where do you sit?

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1: It is 24 minutes to 4 o'clock on the upside. Thank you to Fikile Lingwati. He's back at half past 4 with another sports update. Let's get some econ and business news now from the most handsome man from Venda, Chandigirli Keke.
0: 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The African perspective.
2: Thank you, Poppy. Thank you so much. Wow. Okay. A very good afternoon. Cameroon is stepping up efforts to boost state revenue with a major crackdown on tax evasion in the gold mining sector. Authorities are seeking to recover an estimated $1.2 billion in unpaid taxes and customs duties while tightening oversight of gold production. Political economist Kevin Tutani shares some of the economic impact that Cameroon's crackdown on tax evasion in the gold sector could have on government revenue and investor confidence.
3: Well, Cameroon finds itself at a crossroads, and it has to be innovative to get the most out of its gold sector. There has to be a balance between, of course, regulation and innovation. And other processes, of course, along the way. In terms of regulation, the country has to make it easier for people to formally register as gold miners, perhaps gold processors. You know, the prices for getting the licenses has to be affordable and accessible. The procedures to get them has to be easy as well.
2: The rand was little changed against the US dollar earlier as investors awaited this week's South African Reserve Bank interest rate decision. Market sentiment was weighed down by high oil prices following escalating U.S.-Iran tensions, while investors also await June inflation data on Wednesday. Analysts expect inflation to rise to 4.9%, increasing the likelihood of a 25 basis point interest rate hike by the Reserve Bank on Thursday. Also in the news, Alibaba's AliExpress has been fined a record $629 million by the European Union for failing to prevent the sale of illegal, unsafe and counterfeit products on its platform. The penalty issued under the EU's Digital Services Act is the bloc's largest so far and exceeds fines imposed on Temu and X. Regulators say AliExpress failed to effectively detect and remove harmful products, leaving counterfeit goods, unsafe toys and dangerous cosmetics on sale for weeks. The company has until October to implement corrective measures or face further penalties. Global markets are closely watching developments in the Middle East as escalating tensions continue to push oil prices higher. Brent crude is trading above $90 a barrel, fueling concerns of a rising inflation and the possibility of higher interest rates. Investors are also focused on a busy week of corporate earnings, particularly from major technology companies, as markets assess whether the artificial intelligence boom can continue to support global stocks. Analysts warn that a prolonged disruptions to oil supplies could place further pressure on the global economy and financial markets. A look at financial indicators this hour. One US dollar in Nigeria is at 1,000, Naira 379, Botswana 13, Pula 47, Kenya 128, shilling 28, Zambia 18, Kwacha 19. BRICS countries, $1 in Brazil is at 5 real 11, in Russia 78 rubles 19, India it's 96 rupee 41, China 61.77, South Africa 16.69. $1 is trading at 74 pence to the British pound, 87 to the euro. Commodities, gold is trading at $4,014, platinum at $1,584 per ounce. The price of Brent crude oil is at $88.52 a barrel. 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Or you can call us on +27 11714 4459. 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
0: 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The third.

0: Our recently awarded Forbes 30 Under 30. Oh, deal with So coming through there. So excited for him, actually. Forbes Africa 30 Under 30. Shout out, my boy. This is at Channel Africa. Or rather, it's Channel Africa. And you can find us on at Channel Africa 1 every single weekday. If you're in the West, it's from 1 to 5. 1 to 4?
1: Miguel, yes, I don't
0: know. Yes, 1 to 4. If you're in the West of Africa, it's 1 to 4. If you're in the East, it's from 2 to 5. If you're in the Central African time, it's 3 to 6. Either way, don't miss us.
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0: It is 3 minutes to go before we hit 4 p.m. Central African time. It is a Zuchu with Kwi Kwi Kwi on Channel Africa. The Upside happens in the afternoons. If you're in the West, it happens right about lunchtime. In the East, it's a little bit about lunchtime. So wherever you are in the continent, let us know on at Channel Africa One on social media, be it Facebook, be it our app, which you can download on Android and iOS. So we are accessible, my darlings. If you don't want to talk to us, it's because you don't want to, but we want to talk to you. So please let us know.
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2: Thank you, Poppy. Looking at your top stories, Pan-African Parliament First Vice President calls for unity in the institution, and protesters in India call for Education Minister's resignation. Your latest news greetings to our listeners. The First Vice President of the Pan-African Parliament, Dr. Gayo Ashabiri, has called for the unity of the institution. PAP is currently convening the first sitting of the permanent committees of the 7th legislature at its headquarters in Midrand in South Africa's Gauteng province. Delegates are gathering to deliberate on key cross-cutting issues, including peace, security, and the African Union's 2026 theme on sustainable water availability and safe sanitation. Dr. Ashabiri explains.
3: Somebody wants to divide us. It's not nice. It's not good, honorable members. We are very united. Excellencies, it's time to unite. It's time to work together. It's time to stand by the president. Because he is here always, even he never took the per diem from Pan-African Parliament. It won't be fair not to respect him. He is well respected. There is no election now. He's elected for 3 years. Nobody has doubt on that. Nobody has confusion on that in Pan-African Parliament Bureau. Excellencies, support us, try us to unite rather divide us.
2: Ghana and Nigeria urging the African Union to address the issues around foreign nationals in South Africa. This as both countries condemn the ongoing protests against undocumented foreign nationals in the Southern African nation. They have called for a united response to the growing unrest, which has led to the mass exodus of nearly 150,000 migrants from South Africa. The foreign ministers of both countries met to discuss the violence targeting African nationals and emphasized the need for urgent action to protect migrants and address the underlying socioeconomic issues contributing to the tension. Political scientist and conflict resolution analyst Dr. David Matsanga.
4: The current migration challenge is everywhere. The migration you see in the Mediterranean Sea, we are told to not to go back. In the Atlantic Ocean, Mr. Trump is sending us away. So what Africa needs to do is go back and sit down, come back to the drawing table to be there so that immigration is solved on the African continent. We need to go back to drawing table, Lulu. We need to say,
2: militants linked to Al-Qaeda and the Tuareg-led separatist group ambushed a military convoy in northern Mali over the weekend. A source close to the rebels said more than 50 soldiers and allied Russian fighters were killed and others taken hostage. The attack marks the latest in a series of escalating assaults by the two groups, which joined forces for nationwide attacks on April that killed the defense minister and hit the airport in the capital, Bamako. An Azawad Liberation Front statement reported that more than 50 pro-government fighters were killed. Thousands of protesters have marched towards India's parliament demanding the resignation of the education minister Damindra Pardhan over exam paper leaks. Police used barricades and tear gas to disperse demonstrators after activist Sonam Wangchuk, who is on hunger strike, was moved to hospital. The protesters being described as the biggest public challenge to Prime Minister Narendra Modi's third term. Protester and law student Abhishek explains.
5: Well, Cameroon finds itself at a crossroads and it has to be innovative to get the most out of its gold sector.
2: We do apologize for playing the wrong sound there. Now, recapping on your top stories, the first vice president of the Pan-African Parliament, Dr. Gayo Ashabiri, has called for the unity of the institution. PAP is currently convening the first sitting of the permanent committees of the 7th legislature at its headquarters in Midrand in South Africa's Gauteng province. Now, for any news stories you'd like to share with us, please send us an email to newsroom at channelafrica.co.za or call us at +27 11 714 4459. Channel Africa News, I'm Onele Ntsintsi.
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0: We are knee deep in the second hour of the show, 5 minutes after 4 p.m. CAT on The Upside with the two gorgeous girls of Africa, Poppy and Nsako. We're so ready to give you the best of the best, especially because in Africa, I realized that the business forum is very different. You know, we're not necessarily all working our corporate jobs. A lot of us are working for ourselves, selling what we need to sell, creating content. And it's time now to look into investing in property more than just, you know, the average corporate job. I mean, some people are working, making money without payslips. So how are we buying property using that? That conversation is coming up right here at Channel Africa One, is where you can engage with us. Let's get into the music. Let's
6: 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This is Channel Africa.

0: 9 after 4, it is The Upside on Channel Africa. Music from Jonathan Butler. Not Nsako doing the shoulder moves. This one's called So Strong. Speaking of Jonathan Butler, he's straight out of a place in Cape Town, South Africa, called Athlone. And I'm busy Googling some of the famous people that come from there. And there's so many rock stars, famous people, icons out of Athlone. So shout out to you, Athlone in Cape Town, to Jimmy Nevis, and of course to Lee Peterson, all these icons straight out of Cape Town, South Africa.
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0: It is 18 after 4 p.m. Central African time. It's So Me with Ginger Me. This reminds me of a trip I took to Tanzania. They took us to the spice farm, right? And one of the main, should I say vegetables? Yeah, one of the main vegetables or components of that spice farm is ginger. And the tour guide was amazing in that he helped tell us, you know, that ginger, especially in Tanzania, is used to turn on, you know, the vibes in a relationship.
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3: The one and only Tongai Arnold Chirisa. My man. You know, when you started out on Studio 263, way back in the day, did you become the Hollywood superstar that you are today?
4: You know what was funny? Like, I used to do a thing with my brothers that back in the day when you had to go to like a DVD store to loan out the DVD so you can watch it and then return it. You know, before the movie started, there was like 10 minutes of commercials or like trailers. And we still had that dude that did the commercial voice, you know. So every time, you know, he would say the name Will Smith, Denzel Washington,
3: I would
4: literally put my name in there as well. I have no idea why I used to do that, but it was just like, yeah, one day is one day. That's what I knew. But this is before, like, I truly had an idea of that I really wanted to be an actor.
2: Africa's voices, Africa's journeys, they all on African Diaries. The road to riches on the upside.
1: It is 20 after 4 on Channel Africa. You're with Poppy and Insako, and we are chatting about owning property without a bank loan. Joining us now is a 29-year-old entrepreneur and CEO of Libertalia Group, founder Mhlonishwa Winston Kunene, who believes property ownership should be accessible to more people, especially young people. And that's why we're so excited to have you in studio. Welcome to the show, Winston.
5: Thank you so much. Thank you for having me.
1: This is quite a novel concept, but we've all been struggling with property ownership across, you know, color barrier, and also because there's young

0: people. It's about employment as well, whether you're a freelancer or you've got a regular job. Why did you decide to take this on?
1: Okay, so just dating back to my situation, I'm 29 now. My first property ever was, I was 21 when I got it.
0: Sheesh.
1: Yeah, it was, and then it was repossessed later on. And especially like not even during COVID, just after COVID,
0: okay,
1: I struggled with managing the property financially. Yeah, I made a lot of mistakes. So I then fixed myself, obviously, you know, repair and do all of these different things. But then I thought about it. I was like, is there another way of possibly getting property ownership now that my credit was dent, especially at that time?
0: Okay.
1: And I consulted a couple of attorneys, and yeah, there's ways, there's installments of sales, there's refinancing models, there's usufructs, which is like full control of a property until you die, but you don't own it. There's things like that that exist in the market. So, and I did more research on it. I did more reading on it. And then I actually implemented it myself, and I started acquiring properties ever since.
2: Wow. Properties.
1: Yes.
2: Did you hear that application? So let's talk about the past versus the present. The past, you know, our parents, grandparents, they purchased properties with cash. You know, and I think that was one thing that we all aspired to have. Of course, you know, we all weren't in our 20s and 30s in 2008, which was the perfect time.
1: Yeah.
2: But what happens now? I mean, a lot of us are generating money on our own. We're running our own businesses, or us ourselves are businesses as Africans. How do you navigate kind of setting your finances up to purchase a property and to be eligible to purchase a property?
1: Okay. So the traditional way of purchasing property is just to have a good credit and having the affordability. I always say even someone earning 5,000 rand per month has access to ownership, property ownership. Yeah.
0: Sure.
1: Yeah. There's even subsidies from the government for first-time homeowners. They call it the first-time finance, first home finance. They can give you a subsidy of up to 170,000 rand for your first property. They've got different criteria around that. And I understand why the market, currently we have a huge shortage of housing.
0: Okay.
1: Yeah, it's about 3 million homes. That's the shortage. And when you talk about shortages, you're talking about probably 12 million people are affected. There's over 4,000 informal settlements, you know, so there's a huge demand for housing. And to go back to your question, you know, so I think banks are obviously, they use a criteria in terms of risk and everything, but for them it's mostly, if we give you a home loan, are you able to pay for it every month? So do you have the affordability of an income? And then it goes as far as when we'd give you a home loan. So let's look at your previous, you know, finance facilities. Let's say, for example, you took a phone on contract. Have you been paying it on time? So if you don't pay me on time, or you miss some of the payments, you default your name. It appears on the reunions, and the banks will say, no, we're not going to give you money. Even when you have the most money to afford the property, you won't necessarily get it because of that. So mismanagement of finances is one thing that hinders us from access to property ownership.
0: Sure.
1: So, but besides that being the point, obviously we need to educate and raise more awareness to consumers, and, you know, for people to be aware that actually if I take off my credit, my payslip is power. You know, we need to understand what we mean by that. But then also going back to some of the, you know, there's not everyone is a salaried. You don't get a salary every month. In fact, I always make a joke, but why would banks trust someone that I, as an employer, pay a salary every month? You should be trusting me. I'm the one that's paying the money.
0: True, you know.
1: But I must say the banks are very, very lenient towards salary earners. But when it comes to people that run businesses, so it goes as far as contractors or short-term contracts, influencers, they're not so easy on us. We are high risk. You know, so you look at those things, and it is true. Sometimes you might find yourself, as an example, a business owner who has a couple of contracts coming in, and then the clients pay late and they've got obligations, financial obligations. And the moment they start defaulting on those obligations, it actually affects the business owners. So it makes sense from a risk point of view. And I guess that is why then I saw that as an opportunity. You know, a lot of people have money, the affordability is there, and I think the problem here is the banks are just not going to give them home loans because they don't have the necessary credits, right? So to show for it. So, but as much as that's the case, how do we then, you know, disrupt to the market. I call it disrupt market because I still believe that a lot of people don't know about this. You can come into, I'm diving deep straight into like,
2: please do, you're home answering ownership. The questions.
1: You know, like, you can literally, without a payslip, without a source of income, without proof of income, without good credit, you can actually own property.
0: So let's talk about the quality of the property, because I also think that's what we need to understand. So what is this property that we're talking about? Is it residential? What are you saying that we can own, for instance, for 5,000 rand? Because I also think that people don't understand what you mean when you say property. Is it the house that I'm going to live in? What is the property scale in terms of what we're looking at?
1: I love that question. It's any property. You can, you can look at the luxury market. You can own a house in Steyn City.
0: Okay. Can, with peanuts and raisins.
1: Obviously, we want to mitigate those kind of risks. We don't want people with peanuts to go and own properties in Steyn City because they'll get kicked out the following month. But yeah, basically, in terms of brackets, you can start from a room for 2,000 rand per month. In terms of the previous owner, the current owner that's paying a rent, a bond repayment of 2,000 rand, you can take that over. 5,000 rand, 10,000 rand. You go up and up and up. Basically, in the residential space specifically, this is where people can then navigate themselves around these kind of contracts. So there's an it's called the installment of sale, right? It's under, it's literally in the government gazette. This is like regulated. It will show you exactly how to own the property. It will show you exactly what terms you can include in your contract. And you can even use a, you should use a conveyancer to assist you as well with the registration. So this is totally different from like rent to own, where in rent to own, you get into a lease agreement and you say to the owner, I'm going to rent here for the next 10 years, but can the purchase price, can my rental be deducted from the purchase price? You've got those kind of agreements, right? But with installments of sale, we're saying within 3 months, your name will be registered against the title deed.
0: Wow.
1: Love the shock.
2: No, because obviously you're speaking to especially the people in like our age group, right? I mean, we've made so many mistakes. We were never taught about credit scores. We were never taught about how to navigate our finances. They kind of just said, earn money, buy a house, buy a car, get married, have 5,000 children.
1: Sure.
2: We were not told about, you know, kind of the nitty gritty of the fact that you are able to kind of bounce back.
1: Yeah.
2: Especially after COVID. A lot of people lost their jobs. Credit was bad. So what kind of is like the, I don't want to say red flaggers per se, but what are some of the barriers to entry with this? Because I know that even as great as it sounds, what are some of the things that we also need to be cognizant of getting into agreements like this?
1: Okay, very great question. So I think from an investor's point of view, from like myself, where I go out and I speak a lot about this, where I say I've never had to put down any deposit or whatever the case may be, and I got the property. I do need to be careful, especially when you're a public figure. You don't just throw words around and people follow through. So I'm glad that you're giving me the opportunity to clarify that, right? If you go to an owner that's distressed right now, whether it's a divorce sale, because that's a real thing, there's a huge demand for a wife and a husband saying, okay, I'll inherit the house, but I can't maintain it. Or, no, let's just get rid of this house or whatever the case may be, right? So the settlement, the divorce settlement, they in most cases, let's get rid of the house. That's usually what they opt for.
2: A lot of the time,
1: And you can go into those kind of agreements because you, how do you even have access to these kind of properties? It can be any property. And I guess the one thing is it's unlimited options, right? But once you get into that kind of agreement, regardless of whether it was a distressed sale or a migration or, you know, or about to repossess their home. There's many factors, right? But let's talk about the actual legal agreement. Should you now get into the situation where you're saying to the sellers, the previous seller, you're the buyer, right? You're saying, hey, I'm in the business of properties. I'm a property investor. I want to take over your property. So there's an agreement, the Land Alienation Act. It's called the Installment of Sale Agreement. It allows you to endorse my name against the title deed of your property conditionally, meaning I take care of everything. So you're talking about your levies, your municipal rates, your bond repayment. I'll take over and you stop worrying about the property. Obviously, the terms are very, very specific. You've got minimum of 5 years to pay it off. You can still negotiate with the owner 5 years later to still extend it.
0: We're going to continue the conversation with Winston Kunene, who's chatting to us about how we can own a property without a bank loan. Keep it locked right here on Channel Africa. It's 4:30. Let's get into sport now with Figile Lingwati.
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4: Thank you. Let me begin with football news. South Africa's national women football team, Banyana Banyana, players are determined to do well at this year's Women's Africa Cup of Nations tournament in Morocco. South Africa wants to reclaim the crown they won back in 2022. If not, the team's objective is to at least reach the semifinals of the tournament to be able to qualify for the 2027 FIFA Women's World Cup in Brazil. Banyana won it in 2022, but relinquished the title last year after being knocked out in the semifinals. Banyana midfielder Karabo Dlamini says players know that this is not just an ordinary tournament because it also doubles up as a FIFA World Cup qualifier.
5: Is ready because you know how big this one it is. It's not just winning it, but it's also to qualify for the World Cup next year. Yes, you know, sometimes such things do happen. We tried our best. We made it to the semis, but it didn't happen the way we wanted. But I think this time around we know what we must do, and I think everyone is ready to give 100%.
4: Banyana Banyana, who are in Group B, opened their account against Tanzania next Monday. Defender Antonia Maponyo admits that it was stressful for all the players before coach Desiree Ellis announced a final team on Friday.
6: Everybody's excited for this tournament and everybody's been working hard also with the preparations. So I think the mood is exactly how it's supposed to be. Looking at the fact that we still have another week before the first game. So I think we're at the right place in terms of preparations.
4: And rugby news, the South African Junior Springboks returned home on Monday to a hero's welcome after retaining the World Rugby Under 20 Championship with a 16-5 victory over France and Georgia. South African rugby president Mark Alexander hailed the team's courage, discipline and skill, saying their back-to-back titles highlight the strength of South Africa's rugby pipeline. The Junior Box also won the crown in Italy last year, beating New Zealand in the final. On to hockey news, the South African women's hockey team opened their final preparations for the FIH World Cup with victory in the first test against Namibia. Goals from Kayla Duval and Hannah Pierce gave the host a two-goal cushion at halftime before Pierce struck again in the third quarter. Ntumba Mukwena, celebrating a 50th international cap, kept the milestone with a 12th career goal and was named player of the match. South Africa maintained their unbeaten record against Namibia, though coach and players acknowledged the need for greater consistency in front of goal as the series continues. The second test is scheduled for the 21st of July at 1700 hours Central African time at Elkana House High School in Cape Town. For any sports stories you'd like to share with us, please do send us an email to newsroom@channelafrica.co.za or call us on +27 11 714 4459. 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
7: Let's welcome Bien. So you recently named Basketball Africa League ambassador for season 6.
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7: Handy Marco 5, let's welcome him!
9: But you know, in Zambia, when we join the live, there's one thing we have to do. You have to do it with me. We have to raise up. All right, man, Tao, Channel Africa, let's go. Razor, guys, let's raise up.
7: Razor! Be hanging out with DJ Zinhle. Which song is it, number one?
10: Yes! This is the first time it's been number one. 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
0: It is 25 to 5 right here on Channel Africa. Thank you to Fikile. He's back at half past 5. Let's get an econ and business news update now. Vendor King, you're on standby. Chanduko Ligeke.
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11: Thank you, Poppy. A very good afternoon. Cameroon is stepping up efforts to boost state revenue with a major crackdown on tax evasion in the gold mining sector. Authorities are seeking to recover an estimated $1.2 billion of unpaid taxes and customs duties while tightening oversight of gold production. Political economist Kevin Tutani shares some of the economic impact that Cameroon's crackdown on tax evasion in the gold sector could have on government revenue and investor confidence.
12: Well, Cameroon finds itself at a crossroads, and it has to be innovative to get the most out of its gold sector. There has to be a balance between, of course, regulation and innovation. And other processes, of course, along the way. In terms of regulation, the country has to make it easier for people to formally register as gold miners, perhaps gold processors. You know, the prices for getting the licenses has to be affordable and accessible. The procedures to get them has to be easy as well.
11: Meanwhile, gold smuggling continues to cost the country billions of dollars in lost tax revenue, weaken investor confidence, and fuel illegal mining. Tutani is calling for tougher action against gold smugglers.
12: The punitive measures for smuggling gold and other, you know, misdemeanors that have to do with gold, they have to be extreme. They have to be really harsh. You know, for instance, if someone has been found trying to smuggle it, perhaps 3 years in prison. You know, if so, formalization, the gateway to formalization has to be made really easy.
11: South African political party, the Democratic Alliance, the DA, says it will table a private members' bill to Parliament called the Pension Protection Bill with the aim to make the Public Investment Corporation Board apolitical. The latest governance crisis at the corporation has been triggered by the precautionary suspension of Chief Executive Officer Patrick Dlamini. Recent resignations at the PIC include the board representative for the Public Service Association, the PSA, Matimba Shiburi, and two non-executive directors, Thabing Nkosi and Nosipuo Balfour. The PIC manages over 3 trillion rand in public service pension funds. DA spokesperson on finance, Mark Burke.
13: This bill seeks to take the politics out of the Public Investment Corporation. Under the short and decisive bill, an independent panel, not a politician, will appoint the directors of the PIC. The chairperson will not be a Communist Party deputy minister, but an apolitical person appointed by other apolitical persons.
11: Google is developing a new artificial intelligence server chip designed to make its Gemini AI models faster and more energy efficient. According to media reports, the chip could be up to 10 times more efficient than Google's current AI processors and is expected to help ease computing capacity constraints that have limited some Google Cloud deals. The new chip, reportedly codenamed Frozen V2, is expected to be deployed by 2028 and will complement rather than replace the company's existing AI chips. $1 in Nigeria is trading at 1,000 Naira 379, Botswana 13 Pula 47, Kenya 128 shilling 28, Zambia 18 kwacha 19. BRICS countries $1 in Brazil, 5 riel 11 in Russia, 78 rubles 19, India 96 rupee 41, China 6 yuan 77, South Africa 16 rand 69. $1 is trading at 74 pence to the British pound, 87 to the euro. Looking at commodities, gold at $4,009, platinum at $1,588 per ounce. The price of Brent crude oil is at $87.78 a barrel. That is all for now. For any business stories you'd like to share with us, please send us an email to newsroom@channelafrica.co.za, or you can call us on +27 11714 4459. For Channel Africa Business, I am Chanduko Ligege.
14: 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The African perspective. The Upside on Channel Africa. Nothing but the good stuff. And the African perspective.
2: 19 minutes to go before we hit 5 p.m. Central African time. Joining us in studio to talk all things owning a property without a bank. Imagine that is Mhloni Shua Winston Kunene, who is the founder and CEO of Libertalia. So we were talking about, you know, it sounds great what's happening. And I really am happy for anyone who's going to be pursuing this. However, you need to also be in a position to kind of, you know, be the best candidate for a process like this. Talk to us about what red flags one can possess that will hinder them from, you know, pursuing this successfully.
1: So especially for as much as we are educating the consumers, the buyers, right, on this, it's which is great, disruptive, raising awareness. I think it's important to also inform the sellers that are going to be selling these properties to look out for those red flags. So I like that you asked that question. We don't want a situation where someone says, oh no, I'm earning 10,000 rand per month, but I'm looking for a property that's valued at a bond repayment of 20,000 rand per month. You know what I mean? So we obviously, our affordability is quite a serious thing that the sellers need to look out for. So these are the criteria that the banks actually use. And maybe the nice thing about this process is you've got that flexibility to negotiate with an owner, because you can't negotiate with the bank. You know, so can they afford, I mean, for instance, you 30% is the rate you calculate for someone's affordability. So it's 30% of their disposable income. So for example, what this means is if I'm earning 30,000 rand per month, my 30% disposable income should be 9,000 rand per month. So I should be able to afford a property that's valued at, so these are these calculators, right? If I'm paying 9,000 rand per month on my disposable income on a property, I'm most likely paying, so the 1% rule, 900,000 to a million rand per month. Purchase price, the value of the property, because I'm paying 9,000 rand per month. Okay. So those are just some of the calculations that the sellers can look out for. This person says they can afford, they want to take over. As desperate as I am, because it's usually, it speaks to distressed sellers. As desperate as I am, will this person be able to afford to pay for this property? Because the risk associated with that is the bank can consent that you endorse this person against the title deed. Because the banks are happy that someone is going to service the bond. So it's a continuation of
0: The money that,
1: the money that they were getting. The problem starts when the person starts defaulting. Then the risk there is the bank will then go back to the previous owner and say, the person you endorsed on this property is not paying us anymore.
0: So now what
1: are we going to do?
0: Let's chat about your masterclass and what you're trying to do there, because I think it's very important. We need the information. We need to be educated, but we don't know what we don't know.
1: So
0: what is the masterclass about, and what are we going to get out of it if we do come and attend?
1: Okay, so I've decided, let me launch a virtual masterclass so everyone in the province has access to it. You know, and because I know the video that blew up recently, I think it's sitting on 1 million views now. And all the comments are like, I want to buy today, I want to buy tomorrow, how does it work? So I think it's important that I can't service everyone. So I thought, let me come up with a property masterclass that's going to be on the 8th of August. It's only 300 rand,
0: and
1: I'm going to give everyone a comprehensive masterclass, 4-hour masterclass on a structured masterclass on how everything works step by step, from both the buyer and the seller's perspective, and as well as from both the investors and just someone who just wants to own their own home. So I'll
0: Where can we get these
1: that.
0: Details of the so masterclass?
1: I'm gonna put up a poster on my socials. So Mhloni Shua Winston Kunene. I think maybe people can just follow me on Instagram, Facebook, TikTok, and then I'll obviously put it out everywhere on my socials. It is also on my website, my personal website, Mhloni Shua Winston Kunene.co.za. And there's a section under events, masterclasses, and people can register on there.
0: Chat to us. I'm interested about what's happening on the African continent from a property perspective. What have you observed? Who's buying property, and what's happening for the conversation that you're having specifically on your masterclass? What is happening in the continent?
1: Okay, so I I think let's look at affordability. Let's start with affordability, right, from an economic perspective.
2: Okay.
1: The interest rates back in COVID were quite low. Your prime lending rate was like at 7%. The prime lending rate right now is sitting at 10.5%.
2: Okay.
1: It's gone up. Inflation has gone up, especially after this fuel and inflation going up, right? So what that has done is, yes, people are able to afford property in terms of how much they're earning, but they can't keep up because the interests just keep going up and up and up. So basically, if you were able to afford a property valued at 10,000 rand per month, and it's gone up from 7% prime lending rate to 10.5%, it's up by 3,000 rand. Mm. So now you need to go and find that extra 3,000 rand out of your own normal budget. That's what it's straining us. It's killing people's budget. So affordability is such a big thing. And I see the property demand is going up, right? Investors. So when I talk about investors, even property developers, you look at your big, your Growth Points, your Baldwin Properties, all these big companies, they're still doing developments each and every day because they understand the shortage of, you know, housing. Banks are still giving 30-year mortgages. I don't know if you guys are know of 30-year mortgages. No. People think it's just 20 years and you can increase your mortgage to 30 years with the banks. You know, banks are still saying, oh, no, we'll give you guys to pay us back in 30 years. So the market is growing rapidly in Africa. I'll speak to South Africa in specifically because that's the market I operate in. But I think from a holistic point of view, I think there is always, population has always been a thing anyways. So it goes hand in hand with housing and accommodation. So the more people we have in terms of population numbers, the more demand we need for housing. Okay. So, and I also look at it from a and not just from a residential point of view, even from a commercial point of view, we're doing pretty well. More companies, international companies, are investing in Africa, right? So they are coming and they are putting their bases in Africa. And that creates more job opportunities.
2: Yep.
1: And because of that, there's also a demand for commercial real estate. So if you're a commercial developer, develop commercial, put offices and rent it out to all these international stakeholders.
2: Sure.
1: So there's also a demand there. So you'll never go wrong with property. I always say you'll never go wrong with property. I think the thing we need to look into is just, it's just management. We need to work more towards management. And lastly, by the way, there's another topic I want to discuss, but we don't have to discuss it today because it's a separate topic.
2: Yeah.
1: Short-term rentals, so Airbnbs.
2: Yes. Oh my word.
1: it's such a thing now in you're talking about African economy. It's such a thing now where short-term renting is, the confidence is there. People are now participating. You know, and when you look at Airbnb itself and the model itself, it's actually been there since 2008. It's not new. But now people are starting to get the hang of it.
2: Yeah.
1: And these are the things when we talk about, okay, we see there's a demand for housing, but there's a problem with affordability or sustainability. Let's look at alternatives. So instead of getting the traditional tenants that pays you one rent for 12 months, let's look at things like high risk, high rewards, like short-term rentals. You charge 1,000 rand per night or 500 rand per night and it just accumulates and, you know, then you start affording your bond. So these are some of the things that, you know, consumers need to start looking into as well in terms of the market.
2: Honestly, absolutely exciting stuff. That masterclass, if you find me the first one logged in, do not be surprised. But generally, there is a hunger. Thank you so much for joining us on The Upside on Channel Africa.
1: Appreciate it. Thanks for having me.
2: Thank you. It is a 10 to 5 Central African time. Let us know your thoughts on at Channel Africa 1 on all social media platforms. Yo, we can all own houses and houses and homesies.
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0: The best in African music. We absolutely love. This is Ntsako. You see, I'm getting your name wrong. The Daily Dilemma. Do you see that it has nothing to do with how I feel about you or your name? I'm just not thinking about pronouncing it right. Maybe that's the problem. Essence by Wizkid and Tims. I feel like that was an own goal, and it's okay because I don't actually play soccer.
1: Oh, my darling.
2: Your mornings are brighter with me, Jabu. You know it's a perfect way to kickstart your day. Wake up to the uplifting Go and Get Up to Go song. 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

0: It's 5 p.m. Central African time. Where are you in Africa? Let us know on at Channel Africa One right here on The Upside. Let's get into the news with Onel Nsinti.
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2: Thank you, Ntsako. Looking at your top stories, the Pan-African Parliament First Vice President calls for unity in the institution and asylum seekers in parts of Australia unable to afford food. Your latest news. Greetings to our listeners. The First Vice President of the Pan-African Parliament, Dr. Gayo Ashibiri, has called for unity in the institution. PARP is currently convening the first sitting of the permanent committees of the 7th legislature at its headquarters in Midrand, South Africa's Gauteng province. Delegates are gathering to deliberate on key cross-cutting issues, including peace, security, and the African Union's 2026 theme on sustainable water availability and safe sanitation. Dr. Ashibiri explains.
3: Somebody wants to divide us. It's not nice. It's not good, don't remember. We are very united. Excellencies, it's time to unite. It's time to work together. It's time to stand by the president. Because he is here always, even he never took the per diem from Pan-African Parliament. It won't be fair not to respect him. He is well respected. There is no election now. He's elected for 3 years. Nobody has doubt on that. Nobody has confusion on that in Pan-African Parliament Bureau. Excellencies, support us, try us to unite rather divide us.
2: Rescuers in northwest Nigeria searching for survivors after a boat capsized in Jigawa State. Police say 6 bodies have been recovered and 15 people rescued, with dozens more feared missing. About 40 people, including women and children, were on board when the boat overturned late on Sunday. Boat incidents are common in Nigeria's rivers. Militants linked to Al-Qaeda and Tuareg-led separatist groups ambushed a military convoy in northern Mali over the weekend. SS close to the rebels said more than 50 soldiers and allied Russian fighters were killed and others taken hostage. The attack marks the latest in a series of escalating assaults by the two groups, which joined forces for nationwide attacks in April that killed the defense minister and hit the airport in the capital, Bamako. An Azawad Liberation Front movement statement reported that more than 50 pro-government fighters were killed. Health officials in the Democratic Republic of Congo say the number of confirmed Ebola cases has now risen to more than 2,300, with at least 930 deaths. The health ministry says more than 700 patients are in hospital or in isolation. The World Health Organization says the epidemic is spreading rapidly and the true number of deaths could be higher as many people die before reaching health facilities. The health ministry also says response teams are stepping up surveillance and contact tracing as the outbreak spreads across 5 eastern provinces. And lastly, a survey has found that most asylum seekers sent by Australia to the island of Nauru for processing are unable to afford food. More than 100 people are currently being held there. The BBC's Isabella Bull.
4: Asylum seekers on Nauru are not allowed to work while they wait to be processed. They receive $180 every 2 weeks from the Australian government for food, water and internet, but say that's not enough. A survey by the Asylum Seeker Resource Centre found almost all of the detainees are regularly skipping meals to make ends meet due to the high cost of the food imports Nauru relies on.
2: Recapping on your top stories, the first vice president of the Pan-African Parliament, Dr. Gayo Ashibiri, has called for unity in the institution. PAP is currently convening the first sitting of the permanent committees of the 7th legislature at its headquarters in Midrand in South Africa's Gauteng province. For any news stories you'd like to share with us, please send us an email to newsroom@channelafrica.co.za or call us at +27 11 714 4459. Channel Africa News, I'm Onele Nzinzi.
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6: 5 after 5 Central African time. It is the upside on a Monday afternoon. It is the 20th of July. Can you believe that we are headed towards August?
0: Which is basically December.
6: Which is basically New Year's Eve. How did we get here, you ask? We do not know either.
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0: It is Say Vibes coming through there with My Healer featuring Omele. So beautiful music on the upside, Channel Africa, at Channel Africa One. Tell us, where exactly in Africa are you? We're seeing you guys on Facebook saying you are greeting from Zambia. We absolutely love it. The groove scene in Zambia, guys, is a dream for me. So at least we know that when the upside lands in Zambia, you guys are going to host us quite nicely. Absolutely amazing stuff. Zilipendwa.
1: Tuanzie kwenye jina J Dollar OG. 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
5: Somi Grammy nominated jazz voice, Rwandan and Ugandan roots, born in the US but claimed by the African continent. But she's also honored Africa's Miriam Makeba.
6: I'm South African. I can't talk to you without speaking about Ginger Me Slowly. In fact, that song has brought so much pressure on us South African men and how to treat our women.
7: It's not a song that I don't want to sing, but there are times when I feel like maybe I want to have a set that's a little more like, you know, I don't know, that's sort of brewing in other emotional spaces. I still feel like, oh, but I should do Ginger Me Slowly. It's kind of a joke now with my man. You know, I love that it's a love song that people want to hear, and that it occupies a kind of warm energy center for me.
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0: It is the Upside on Channel Africa, popping in soccer with you till 6 p.m. CAT. This is Mpo Sabina, straight out of Botswana. Shout out to my Botswana people. This one's called Tsepo. Let's get into a conversation about why timing is so important when you're introducing a new partner to your kids.
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3: 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I let them go. Instead of going, more than six people came out of that car and attacked me in my and they said they are police. I started fighting back and they handcuffed me. Immediately they started beating me and one of them was telling me, "You have been running here and there. Now it's your time, it's your day, it's your last day."
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0: We are by the river on Channel Africa. It is Poppy and Nsako. Let's get into our relationship chat right about now.
1: Love and logic on the upside.
2: So in dating, guys, things have definitely changed. Sometimes you'll find yourself falling in love with someone who has children. Maybe you have children and are now wanting to get back into the dating scene. And timing is very important. Let's talk about when it is the right time to introduce your new partner to your children. Joining us is Okoli Okutepa, who is the founder of Relationship and Marriage Outreach. Okoli, thank you so much for joining us on The Upside. So let's talk about it. We are dating partners that have kids. When is the right time to introduce your partner to your children?
3: All right, thank you very much. Let me just say Ocholi is the name.
2: Ocholi. I did. Thank you for correcting us.
3: Thank you. All right, so that question is a very critical question because we live in a world where you may be dating a person and already have children for several reasons. Your spouse may be late, you may be divorced, you may have had a child without marriage, and now you have children and you have a partner. The right time, I believe, is as soon as you are serious with them. I'm saying that because, you see, before this person becomes a part of the family, whether through marriage or by a serious relationship, the children are already a part of your life, all right? And while the children may not be able to make the decision for you, whether you should or you should not, the fact that they're a part of you and you are bringing someone else to be a part of you makes them critical stakeholders. Because you see, one of the things you would deal with in the process is balancing your relationship with both. So it's just simple common sense to play along with the people who have an interest to protect, who have a place in your life if you are bringing somebody else into the picture. All right, so very important to make sure they understand, they appreciate, and they come along with you in the process of that decision.
0: But Shirley, is the child's developmental stage a factor? For instance, a child who's 3 years old versus a teenager versus a young adult, they're at completely different life stages and at completely different comprehension levels in terms of what's happening in the situation. So does the age and the developmental stage of the child matter when you're introducing another partner? And how do you factor that in?
3: Absolutely, it matters because that matters in everything in life, and it matters in this situation. Because a child who is perhaps a minor, who cannot even understand what you're trying to do, may not even it doesn't really matter whether you are able to tell them or not. So at that point, you may just be telling it to the child because, of course, just to give clarity to the child. For example, if the mother is late or the mother is your ex, speaking of a man to a child now, the child may just be confused. Who is this person that I'm just seeing from nowhere? You see, you give perspective. So no matter how little a child is or young a child is, once a child can communicate, basic communication, it is fine to, you know, speak to the child at that level. Age appropriateness is a big deal. I'll give you a very personal example. I got married the same year my dad got married to his present wife. So he got married in July of 2010 and I got married in December of 2010.
0: Festive.
3: So my dad's current marriage is just 5 months or so. Yeah, 5 months older than my marriage.
0: Okay.
3: All right. So at that time, he was getting married while we were, four of us were adults. Not just adults, I was getting married. All right? So I was planning my wedding when he got married. You see? So at that stage, because of the stage I was in life, it's important, of course, to speak to Ross, but I was going away. So you have to look at what stage your children are at. For instance, are they going to have to live with you as stepchildren, to step parents, or are they minors who may not even appreciate the dynamics of relationship, or for whom you have to give basic information. Are all your children out? You see, all of this is because you want to manage potential conflicts. Because we do know that conflict situation arises once step parenting, step relationships come into play. So you're trying to essentially give yourself a soft landing so that you don't have issues that people would commonly have. And this is one of the ways you manage the issues before you get to the point where the issues actually really happen.
2: Actually, may I say something a little bit controversial? I feel like timing is actually not the conversation. I think it's the dynamic. Because, you know, since we're hitting personal, this is something that I'm navigating in my personal life. You know, the issue of timing. I mean, we're in a serious place. But now the dynamic now gets interesting because on one side, we are cognizant of, you know, introducing children into the mix and we kind of understand and are coaching each other. But on the other side, there's a sense of should we gain the permission, the approval of the mother or the father of the kids, you know? How does that dynamic now work? Because I feel like sometimes, you know, each partner is not necessarily cognizant of the boundaries surrounding introducing kids. I mean, that your whole relationship changes, which is something we never really speak about. So let's talk about that. You know, I don't think it's necessarily about timing, but really the dynamic. What are some of the boundary conversations should we be having as all parents, whether it's step and biological?
3: Good. What you said actually gave the answer to what you asked, if you ask me. You said perhaps it's not really about timing, but went back to make it about timing. Because you see, when you deal with that those dynamics, you're actually dealing with a time factor. And particularly in our culture, where men can be particularly tough and men can, in a lot of respect, be so powerful that nobody corrects or questions them. I'm going to say something in buttressing that point with a very personal story. I saw my dad's marriage on Facebook and we're not fighting. I think he just didn't know how to handle it. We were aware of the lady. We knew her. But we saw the wedding on Facebook. We did not participate. Based on the story I gave you, you should know how old we were already. I mean, we have had to live with that and live in peace by choice. We saw it on Facebook. I mean, we saw wedding pictures. Not even the courtesy of, oh, I'm traveling, I'm going to get married. No, we just saw it on Facebook. All right? So you see, all of that, that is chaos already created. Now, when I talk about timing, you see, you want to give people the opportunity to process reality, even if they cannot choose the reality. All right? So you see, if you have in mind to get married in 2 years, for example, speaking to them now or when you are getting serious, it's not because you need their permission. It's because all of the dynamics you talked about navigating, you want to give yourself and the children the opportunity to process it. You see, whatever reaction they may want to have, early speaking gives them the opportunity to process, you know, their thoughts, give the reaction they want to give, even if they don't have much of a choice, all right? It just gives you the opportunity to assess situation, allow them to process what you're trying to do, raise questions where they have, give reaction if they want to react. You see, that helps you. And I love what you say about the dynamics of the other party. Of course, no ex is entitled to make choices for our future. No ex is entitled to it. No matter how close we are with them,
0: we're gonna ask.
3: Say that again.
0: We're gonna ask if we can just wrap up. We're gonna literally get into sports and econ news, and then continue the conversation in the next 10 minutes. Please keep it locked at Channel Africa One. We're gonna continue with the conversation next. Right now, let's get into sports. Figile Lingwati's got our final wrap of the day.
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4: Let me stop the rep with just 3 days to go before the start of the Commonwealth Games. Swimming South Africa's president, Alan Fritz, says the excitement is building up ahead of the competition in Glasgow, Scotland. The games get underway on Thursday, and Fritz says he cannot wait to see South Africa's swimmers in action. Speaking to SABC Sport, he says his focus has now shifted fully to the Commonwealth Games following the conclusion of the FIFA World Cup in the United States, Mexico, and Canada.
5: Yes, I think it's going to be a very exciting Commonwealth Games off the back of a very big World Cup. And I'm convinced that the Commonwealth, although the Commonwealth has been reduced in numbers, I don't think it will disappoint in terms of being a macro world, macro event. We can expect a hell of a lot from the Australians, the Canadians, the New Zealanders. India is a dark horse. They have been investing in sport for a long, long time. And I think it will reap the results for them. There's no doubt in my mind. Yeah, we look forward to Glasgow. And I think our athletes are ready.
4: Fritz, the former swimming instructor, believes the Commonwealth Games remains an important event on the international sports calendar.
5: The Commonwealth Games will remain relevant for a long time because it is such institutional games. It comes of a political history of the Commonwealth and pre the Commonwealth. And it will always be an important factor in making sure that we use it as a developmental or to measure us against other countries in the world.
4: On to football news. New Tanzania's Young Africans SC head coach Manqoba Mngqithi has raised concerns about a potential coaching brain drain in South African football. Mngqithi, appointed this month by the Tanzanian Giants, is the third South African coach in East Africa after Fadlu Davids and Steve Barker, with Rulani Mokoena also working in North Africa at Pyramids FC. The former South Africa's Mamelodi Sundowns and Golden Arrows mentor says while overseas opportunities are available for individuals, the South African Premier Soccer League, the PSL, risks losing local talent if too many homegrown coaches depart. Mngqithi added that coaching abroad offers the chance to experience the CAF Champions League, which in South Africa is largely limited to Sundowns and Orlando Pirates. On to hockey news. The South African women's hockey team opened their final preparations for the FIH World Cup with victory in the first test against Namibia. Goals from Kayla Duval and Hannah Pierce gave the hosts a two-goal cushion at halftime before Pierce struck again in the third quarter. Ntsumpa Mokoena, celebrating her 50th international cap, kept the milestone with her 12th career goal and was named player of the match. South Africa maintained the unbeaten record against Namibia, though coach and players acknowledged the need for greater consistency in front of goal as the series continues. The second test is scheduled for the 21st of July at Elkana House High School in Cape Town. Let's wrap it up with tennis news. The Women's Tennis Association will now require all players to undergo genetic sex testing to compete on the WTA Tour. Under the updated women's eligibility policy, effective from tomorrow, athletes must provide a cheek swab, blood, or saliva sample to test for SRY gene on the Y chromosome. For any sports stories you'd like to share with us, please send us an email to newsroom@channelafrica.co.za or call us on +27 11 714 4459. 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
6: Vue d'Afrique. 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
2: 25 to 6 p.m. Central African time. Thank you so much, Figile Lingwati, for that wrap. Speaking of wrapping, let's wrap things up in the business front of it. Chandigo Ligega of Vendor King is on standby with the business news.
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8: Thank you, Nsako, and I love your earrings. Cameroon is stepping up efforts to boost state revenue with a major crackdown on tax evasion in the gold mining sector. Authorities are seeking to recover an estimated $1.2 billion in unpaid taxes and customs duties while tightening oversight of gold production. Political economist Kevin Tutani shares some of the economic impact that Cameroon's crackdown on tax evasion in the gold sector could have on government revenue and investor confidence.
9: Well, Cameroon finds itself at a crossroads, and it has to be innovative to get the most out of its gold sector. There has to be a balance between, of course, regulation and innovation. And other processes, of course, along the way. In terms of regulation, the country has to make it easier for people to formally register as gold miners, perhaps gold processors. You know, the prices for getting the licenses has to be affordable and accessible. The procedures to get them has to be easy as well.
8: Gold smuggling continues to cost the country billions of dollars in lost tax revenue, weaken investor confidence, and fuel illegal mining. Tutani is calling for tougher action against gold smugglers.
9: The punitive measures for smuggling gold and other, you know, misdemeanors that have to do with gold, they have to be extreme. They have to be really harsh. You know, for instance, if someone has been found trying to smuggle it, perhaps 3 years in prison. You know, if so. Formalization, the gateway to formalization has to be made really easy.
8: South Africa's Democratic Alliance says it will introduce a new bill in Parliament aimed at keeping the Public Investment Corporations Board free from political influence. The latest governance crisis at the corporation has been triggered by the precautionary suspension of Chief Executive Officer Patrick Dlamini. Recent resignations at the PIC include the board representative for the Public Servants Association, Matimba Shiburi, and two non-executive directors, Thabi Nkosi and Nosiphiwo Balfour. The PIC manages over $180 billion in public servants' pension funds. DA spokesperson on finance, Mark Burke.
10: This bill seeks to take the politics out of the Public Investment Corporation. Under the short and decisive bill, an independent panel, not a politician, will appoint the directors of the PIC. The chairperson will not be a Communist Party deputy minister, but an apolitical person appointed by other apolitical persons.
8: Also in the news, Meta Platforms is facing trial in the U.S. state of Tennessee over allegations that Instagram's design has contributed to a youth mental health crisis. The state claims Meta deliberately created addictive features, including autoplay videos, reels and constant notifications to keep teenagers on the platform for longer. Tennessee also alleges that the company failed to disclose internal research showing Instagram could negatively affect young users while publicly downplaying the risks. The state is seeking financial penalties and a court order requiring Meta to change features if it says are harmful to teenagers' mental health. Let's have a look at financial indicators. One US dollar in Nigeria is at 1,000 Naira, 379. In Botswana, it's 13 Pula, 47. Kenya, 128 shilling 28, Zambia, 18 kwacha 19. BRICS countries, $1 in Brazil, 5 real 11, in Russia, 78 rubles 19, India, 96 rupee 41, China, 61 77, South Africa, 16 rand 69. $1 is trading at 74 pence to the British pound and 87 to the euro. Looking at commodities, gold is at $4,009, platinum at $1,597 per ounce. The price of Brent crude oil at $87.86 a barrel. Now, for any business stories you'd like to share with us, please send us an email to newsroom@channelafrica.co.za, or you can call us on +27 11714 4459. For Channel Africa Business, I am Chanduko Ligenge.
1: 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Mandela Month on Channel Africa. Good life. The good life. No catch. The upside with Pop in Jongwana and Nzagumhlanga.
0: It is 19 minutes to 6 o'clock on The Upside with Poppy and Ntsako. We're still chatting about relationships and why timing is everything when introducing a new partner to your children. Back with us now is Ocholi Okotepa, who's chatting to us about all of this stuff. And my chat, Ocholi, is around the frequency of introducing partners to your kids, because I also think that that does damage to the relationship with your kids, and also them understanding what's happening with you. I think it provides instability that is unnecessary. So chat to us about the adults in the equation and the frequency at which you introduce someone. For instance, Kim Kardashian has a boyfriend every second year or so, and they all meet the boyfriends. So I don't know how she's framing it to her kids, but to me, as someone watching from the outside, I don't feel like she needs to introduce every guy she dates for a year or two to her kids.
11: Well, you are very spot on, and let's face it for what it is. You see, everybody's a product of their exposure or the circumstances of their upbringing. Those children are already cultured, all right, to deal with multiple relationships in life. Not because I'm trying to put them under the bus. It is a fact of life. That everybody is a product of their exposure. So the adult in the relationship would have to actually revisit how they make and break commitments. That's a big deal that we need to revisit, because you see, certain things may appear to be the norm, but it's completely destructive when it comes within the framework or context of influencing, training, or raising another generation. So I would say, because of that, that before you actually introduce a partner to your children, I believe you should be serious enough and should be at the point where you believe that you'll be a better example than just another bad example. All right. Again, not trying to attack the adults involved, but it is what it is. From the day you have a child or have children, whether you want to be or not, you're going to have to be an example. Yeah. And whatever you do is going to appear to be a template, yes.
2: I think we speak a lot about the introduction, which kind of reminds me about wedding versus marriage, right? Like, the intro is all great. We get to meet each other. You now become Auntie Ntsako or Uncle Ocholi, you know, but we don't necessarily get into the role thereafter, you know, because once that introduction happens, what are the dynamics? What if I feel like a certain parenting style that they have is not necessarily conducive, or I don't particularly agree with it? You know, what if I'm a gentle parent and they're not? You know, how do we navigate that? I mean, issues of things like discipline, homework, you know, career, you know, how do you navigate conversations like that? For example, birthdays, anniversaries, family events, you know, how do we, I feel like that's the marriage aspect. You know, besides the wedding, I think we focus a lot on the intro, but thereafter, it's really now the real, you know, work that needs to happen. How do we kind of slowly integrate into step parenting, co-parenting, and everyone just parenting as a village?
11: Well, I don't think we need to slowly do it, because some of us and a lot of people out there are doing it already, and people are simply not paying attention. And I love the way you put it, because it's the easiest thing to do in this world is to fall in love. I'm telling you, you can meet a guy today and or meet a lady today, and tomorrow everybody's head is up and down, and butterflies are flying everywhere. It's very easy, and of course, in Africa, getting married is not exactly easy, because I know in South Africa you have to go through Lobola, in Nigeria you have to go through most of the cultures, but it's still easier to get wedded than to stay married. But the issue is not introducing the conversation. The issue is, are people really educated enough to go to where solutions lie? There are premarital schools everywhere. There are counselors everywhere. I mean, including free ones, especially those of us who do it through the faith-based community. I mean, people simply do not see value enough, all right, to go for value that's on the street, you see? So I think the issue really is whether people are place as much value on the institution of marriage, to go get prepared, to go sit with a person who can interrogate and speak to them. Because, for instance, in our premarital classes, one of the first things we do is to even see if you should be in a relationship at all. So when you come to me with a relationship, I first of all want to see if you should be together in the first place. Because, you see, I was teaching somewhere a couple of days ago, and I said to them, I don't celebrate proposals or engagement rings. I don't. Because I have seen too many rings returned. So, you see, I celebrate when people have enough information, enough revelation, understanding to pursue relationship as it should be pursued. Otherwise, people will just go in and out. So I agree with you completely that we need to place a lot of emphasis on the journey itself and not just, you know, how we start. Starting is very easy. Mm. It is finishing or keeping it going that's the big deal. Yeah.
0: Ocholi, where can we find you on the socials if we want to continue the conversation with you?
11: Okay, all our pages, relationship and marriage. You see an R&M logo is black and white. 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
0: Thank you so much for joining us on the Upside on Channel Africa. Ocholi Okutempa chatting to us about timing, relationship, children. Yeah, I'm exhausted from that chat. Good luck if it's your life.
2: It's a lot of work, but as long as you guys love each other and can hold it down, you'll be okay.
0: Hold it down, guys.
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0: I'm gonna annoy some people. 1753 Central African Time. I love doing that. On Channel Africa, one of the upside. 7 minutes to go before we say hello, Africa in business. How are you doing this Monday?
1: Monday, is it not?
2: What's happening?
0: Yes.
1: Quite a lot happening. Oh. We're going to be throwing forward to the election that's taking place in Zambia next month. And we'll look at how Zambia's economy traditionally reacts to elections. So we'll be speaking to Kelvin Chisanga, who's an economist, and he's been looking at this particular dynamic quite closely. So we'll look at that. And also a really interesting development that took place at a summit, an ECOWAS summit, where a deal has been signed for a gas pipeline that is going to be connecting Nigeria to Morocco.
2: Oh.
1: This was signed at an ECOWAS summit.
2: Okay.
1: And so we'll look at the ins and outs of that deal. Mm-hmm. The final destination is Europe, but now it's going to be going through Morocco. So we'll look at the advantages of that and how it's going to actually impact the energy industry.
0: Mm. Oh, absolutely exciting stuff. It's a different kind of party from 6 to 7 p.m. CAT.
1: We're guessing it up.
0: Okay, girl. We see you. We see you. Clock it up.
1: It's clocked. It is clocked.
2: It is clocked. Speaking of clocking, we're clocking out.
0: Yes.
2: Catch you tomorrow between 3 and 6 right here on Channel Africa. Have a good evening and listen to Africa in Business.
0: Bye.
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0: Plus.
1: It's gone exactly 6 p.m. Central African time. A very good evening to you, Africa. It is a Monday evening. Are you ready for all the business on the African continent? Look, it's been a busy weekend, and we'll be keeping you up to speed with all the momentous deals that have been signed throughout the course of this weekend. But before we get into all of that, let's take a swing at the news desk, where Onele Nzinzi is standing by with your latest local, continental and international news.
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2: Thank you, Tami. Looking at your top stories, Pan-African Parliament First Vice President calls for unity in the institution, and Andy Burnham becomes Britain's seventh Prime Minister. Your latest news greetings to our listeners. The first Vice President of the Pan-African Parliament, Dr. Gayo Ashabiri, has called for unity in the institution. PAP is currently convening the first sitting of the permanent committees of the 7th legislature at its headquarters in Midrand in South Africa's Gauteng province. Delegates are gathering to deliberate on key cross-cutting issues, including peace, security and the African Union's 2026 theme on sustainable water availability and safe sanitation. Dr. Ashabiri explains.
3: Somebody wants to divide us. It's not nice. It's not good, honorable members. We are very united. Excellencies, it's time to unite. It's time to work together. It's time to stand by the president. Because he is here always, even he never took the per diem from Pan-African Parliament. It won't be fair not to respect him. He is well respected. There is no election now. He's elected for 3 years. Nobody has doubt on that. Nobody has confusion on that in Pan-African Parliament Bureau. Excellencies, support us, try us to unite rather divide us.
2: Rescuers in northwest Nigeria are searching for survivors after a boat capsized in Jigawa State. Police say 6 bodies have been recovered and about 15 people rescued, with dozens more feared missing. About 40 people, including women and children, were on board when the boat overturned late on Sunday. Boat incidents are common in Nigeria's rivers. The case of the 69 people arrested following a march against undocumented foreign nationals last week in Jeffreys Bay in the Eastern Cape province of South Africa has been postponed to the 23rd of October. The accused made a brief appearance at the Humansdorp Magistrate Court facing charges of trespassing and public violence after allegedly looting spaza shops in the Ocean View area, Zolani Moya reports.
4: 60 of the accused were released on warning, while 9 with previous convictions were required to apply for bail. The state did not oppose bail. Part of their bail conditions is that they do not to participate in any unlawful protests. The matter was postponed for further investigation. The state indicated that additional charges could be added as investigators are reviewing video footage allegedly linked to the incident.
2: Sudan's government has rejected new U.S. sanctions over allegations that its army used chemical weapons in its war against the paramilitary Rapid Support Forces. Officials in Khartoum called the measures illegal and urged Washington to present evidence to support its claims. The BBC's Richard Kagoe reports.
5: Sudan has repeatedly denied the allegations, describing them as baseless and politically motivated. The foreign ministry says Sudan complies with Chemical Weapons Convention and files regular reports to the international watchdog. The U.S. State Department announced new sanctions last month, but has yet to provide details of the alleged weapons. However, international media have reported that Sudan's army used chlorine gas near the Al Jaili oil refinery north of Khartoum in 2024. Washington has also imposed sanctions on RSF commanders, accusing them of atrocities.
2: Lastly, Andy Burnham has become Britain's seventh Prime Minister in a decade after accepting an invitation from King Charles to form a government. The outgoing Prime Minister Keir Starmer pledged full support to his successor in a speech in Downing Street. Burnham said Britain needed to show the world that it could regain stability. He said the challenge was to build a new political and economic model.
6: That can do something to give people some breathing space now, some help with the cost of living. And I will set out some of those measures, starting tomorrow, including how we pay for them.
2: Now, recapping on your top stories, the first vice president of the Pan-African Parliament, Dr. Gayo Ashabiri, has called for unity in the institution. POP is currently convening the first sitting of the permanent committees of the 7th legislature at its headquarters in Midrand in South Africa's Gauteng province. For any news stories you'd like to share with us, please send us an email to newsroom@channelafrica.co.za or call us at +27 11714 4459. Channel Africa News, I'm Onele Tsintsi.
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7: In our sports headline, South Africa's Imbekezeli Mbokazi's value skyrockets after the World Cup performance. And the Czech professional tennis player rallies from breakdown to claim Athens title. I'll be back with these and other stories at the bottom of the hour.

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1: Hold on. It is exactly 6 minutes after 6 p.m. Central African time. A very good evening to you, Sudan. Good evening, Nigeria, Eritrea. Good evening, Kenya, Somalia. Good evening to you, Eswatini. Good evening, Africa. Welcome to the Monday edition of Africa in Business on Channel Africa. I'm Tami Ngubeni. Coming up for you this hour, West African leaders sign an agreement that approves the construction of a gas pipeline linking Nigeria to Morocco. And Cameroon has launched an ambitious crackdown on tax evasion and illegal practices in its gold mining sector. Do stay connected to Africa and the world with Channel Africa, the international voice of the South African Broadcasting Corporation. 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
2: The one and only Tongai Arnold Chirisa. Mike Man.
3: Drum rolls, please.
2: You know, when you started out on Studio 263, way back in the day, did you become the Hollywood superstar that you are today?
3: You know what was funny? Like, I used to do a thing with my brothers that back in the day when you had to go to, like, a DVD store to loan out the DVD so you can watch it and then return it. You know, before the movie started, there was, like, 10 minutes of commercials or, like, trailers. And we still had that dude that did the commercial voice.
2: Yeah.
3: So every time, you know, he would say the name Will Smith, Denzel Washington,
2: I would
3: literally put my name in there as well. I had no idea why I used to do that, but it was just like, yeah, one day is one day. That's what I knew. But this is before, like, I truly had an idea of that I really wanted to be an actor.
0: Africa's voices, Africa's journeys, they're all on African Diaries. Profit with perspective. An African perspective. Africa in Business with Tami Ngubeni, 6 to 7 p.m. on Channel Africa.
1: It is 9 minutes after 6 p.m. Central African time. We begin here with really exciting developments over this weekend. The West African leaders yesterday signed an agreement that approved the construction of a gas pipeline linking Nigeria to Morocco. This happened at a summit of regional bloc ECOWAS in Sierra Leone's capital, Freetown. The establishment of the framework for the Nigeria-Morocco Atlantic gas pipeline is said to be a major energy infrastructure project, which is expected to transport natural gas from Nigeria to Morocco before connecting to Europe's gas network. It will cross 13 countries along Africa's Atlantic coast, carrying Nigerian gas to Morocco before connecting to the Maghreb-Europe pipeline. For a perspective on this, we're joined this evening by Professor Vali Padayachi, power and energy expert and a former executive manager of Eskom South Africa. He's also former senior executive of City Power Johannesburg. So just the power man that we want to be hearing from this evening. A very good evening to you, Prof. Good to have you with us. Welcome.
4: Good evening, Tami, to you and your listeners in Africa, and I'm glad to be back on your show.
1: Good to have you, Prof. So why is the signing of this intergovernmental agreement such a significant milestone after, what, nearly a decade of discussions?
4: No. In fact, just to preface my comments, you know, I've been involved in the sector, power and energy, for many decades, and I'm also significantly involved in power projects and energy projects in Africa. And for me, with that as a backdrop, this development, albeit it took 10 years, I mean, that's the nature of these kind of projects, because they're capital intensive and asset intensive, they take long. But I'm actually excited. I'm just waiting for this project to be implemented, because it's going to revolutionize the energy space in the West African part of Africa, And more importantly, I think it's going to improve the lives of people because energy, power and energy underpins all sectors. But of course, it's not going to be an easy road. The implementation of this project will come with some challenges, but I'm hoping that given the current geopolitical space that we find ourselves in globally, this project augurs well for West Africa, Tammy.
1: So what is your understanding of this deal? And perhaps if you could explain it to lay people as to, yes, you know, what does it mean for the man in the street such as myself?
4: Fundamentally, okay, let's take a step right back. We have the Russian-Ukraine war, I mean, that's taking place at the moment, which eventually led, and to keep it simple, that Europe only has access to 40% of the gas from Russia, opposed to 100%. So they're running short of gas. So let's keep that in mind. And then Nigeria in Africa is one of the largest, I would argue the largest source of gas, natural gas. And but other parts of West Africa do not enjoy that luxury. And gas, obviously natural gas, plays a key role in the value chain of enhancing gas-related products. Just to mention one or two, it's obviously providing power, cooking, electricity-driven equipment, machinery, et cetera, et cetera. So with that in mind, this project, to keep it simple, will, when implemented, there will be a gas pipeline running on the Pacific coast, along the coast of about 13 countries, until it gets to Morocco. And from Morocco, it would join the Maghreb-Spain pipeline, which is already there. And that would also give them an opportunity to sell gas against what I've just mentioned into Europe. But more importantly, it's to ensure that the local people benefit from this. And with that in mind, I understand that 50% of the gas that gets shipped through the pipeline is earmarked for those 13 countries. So not all gas, which is a danger, goes to Europe, and then you leave the crumbs to the local people. So I understand that about 50% of the gas will be earmarked to those 13 countries, and they will, just to be technical, they will tap off the gas from the pipeline that runs along their coast, Tommy.
1: So apart from the 13 countries that will benefit en route to Europe from this gas, what does Nigeria gain to benefit? Because the flow of gas is from Nigeria to Morocco.
4: Well, you know, if Nigeria gets its economics right, from Economics 101, currently we have a geopolitical situation where oil prices and gas prices have gone through the roof, as we know, because of the global geopolitical situation, to be specific, the U.S.-Iran war. So oil and gas prices are predicated on the Brent crude price, which is a global yardstick for oil prices, crude oil prices. And that's sitting at $85 a barrel, could go up to $100 a barrel. And the gas price follows that curve because gas comes out of the ground as well. So with those high prices, albeit it's going to take a couple of years for the project to be implemented, then the revenue stream for Nigeria could be significant, and which Nigeria needs. And then, of course, by selling the gas into Europe, the forex that you would get from Europe through euros or dollars would also add to the coffers. Besides improving the lives of people, because that will obviously translate into betterment of socioeconomic conditions. So I see Nigerian lives of people there improving. Likewise, the other 13 countries, Tami.
1: And I guess one also needs to mention the creation of the employment, because I guess there has to be some, you know, construction and operation of this pipeline as well. And that is likely to boost then...

0: promote or allocate resources into this project. So all in all, it augurs well. Just that it must get implemented, and they must get the funding structures in place for that.
1: And that's exactly where I'd like to go, Prof, to the financing and the investment that's going to go into this project. It's estimated around $25 to $27 billion. How will it be financed, and you know, what role will the private sector play in the financing?
0: There'll be a significant a number of opportunities to fund this. You can either fund it out of debt, equity, and a combination of both. And you don't want to fund it out of debt, because then your balance sheet will be naked. So, but I see there being some debt coming to the project, and equity. So because the business case, and I expect the business case for this project to be good because of the European connection, the gas to Spain. And so with that in mind, I'm foreseeing a number of private sector investors buying equity into the project, but also Nigeria and Morocco and other countries should innovatively tap into funding, where, for example, you get guarantees, or you issue guarantees predicated on future gas revenues, right? So you bring that into the financial modeling, so that you don't unreasonably make your balance sheet negative, if I can say so. So there are many opportunities.
1: Right. And which are the international financial institutions or sovereign wealth funds that have expressed interest?
0: Well, I'm not sure of that detail, but I'm sure the World Bank, the IMF, the African Development Bank, the French Development Bank, European banks, and then you get the private banks, and there are many that deal in this space. So there's opportunities to tap into the funding, and because let me add this or make this comment: there's enough money for power and energy projects. You just got to make the business case ripe for that investment. I'm of the opinion that this project falls in that category, Tommy.
1: Right. Just last week, the Dangote Group announced that they will no longer be trading using the Naira and are now switching over to the dollar. What dynamic does this add to a project of this magnitude?
0: Well, that's an interesting development. Obviously, the dollar, I would argue, is worth more than the Naira. And so by selling gas into Europe, you could trade that, I guess, first price Europe will want it in euros, but you can convert that to dollars. So in essence, you will be bringing in dollars into the country, and which augurs well for the economy. I mean, if you bring in, I'm not sure what's the exchange rate between the Naira and the dollar. I'm sure there's a significant difference, but gas and this will be a 24/7 business. In other words, they'll be pumping gas 24/7, and can you imagine you getting 24/7 dollars per barrel or per cubic meters of gas into your country? Well, so I think it all goes well.
1: Oh, we'll have to leave it at that for this evening, Professor Vali Padayachi. Always a pleasure speaking with you, and great development there. Thank you for breaking this down for us and really what it could mean, not only for Nigeria, but for all those 13 countries through which this gas pipeline will be traversing as it makes its way through to Morocco and then to Europe. We thank you for your time, sir.
0: My pleasure, always.
1: Thank you. That's Professor Vali Padayachi, power and energy expert and a former executive manager of Eskom SA, also a former senior executive of City Power in Johannesburg. Now, we certainly hope that this is a project that will see...

0: the light of day. As we know, there have been, a couple of other projects that have not quite seen the light of day as far as gas pipelines are concerned on the African continent. The West African gas pipeline between Nigeria, Benin, Togo and Ghana, for example, it did eventually become operational, but really after so many years of delay, supposed to have been operational by 2007, but was delayed until much, much later. It's exactly 6:22 Central African time. This is Africa in Business on Channel Africa.
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2: Video circulating on social media has drawn attention to rising tensions between citizens of Mozambique and South Africa. Solomon Mondlane, a Mozambican political figure, journalist and a member of the National Alliance for Free and Autonomous Mozambique, ANAMOLA. What was your reaction when you first saw the video from Ponta do Ouro?
3: To say this, when we are dealing with this issue, we need to be sober-minded. We need to understand that the level of hate amongst the people from the two nations being South Africa and Mozambique and other African countries is at a level which we need to understand whatever reactions that comes from them. I was a bit disturbed, though I had to be calm and understand the background of such acts and to also say to myself, we are still going to experience this.
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0: It is 24 minutes after 6 p.m. Central African time. Calvin Chisanga is an economist who is by no means a stranger to Africa in Business. And he's joining us this evening because he penned a rather interesting article about how Zambia's economy reacts to an election. As you'll know, next month in August, Zambia is going to the polls and the focus is always around the economy of the country. Mr. Chisanga is pointing out that Zambia's business environment has remained relatively resilient and very stable as the country is building up to the elections. The tourism sector is often used in other countries to gauge how the results are received, but he says that this period continues to benefit from the country's reputation as a peaceful destination. Mr. Chisanga joins us now to share his thoughts. Good to have you with us. Once again, welcome to Africa in Business.
4: Thank you so much, Tami Ngubeni. My pleasure being with you.
0: So what is it that prompted you to write this particular opinion piece?
4: Okay, so it's coming from the episodes of what we have actually been able to cultivate in the previous elections. I think I would say it has not been a friendly, times, especially when it comes to business undertakings. Even much more, investment decision patterns have not been able to cultivate in terms of trying to see how we can basically work out a few things. Of particular interest, I can say tourism has been an important element which basically gives that confidence indicator. But even in the midst of what we are trying to see as Zambia undergoes, campaign messages across, we have seen that there hasn't been any shakeup of some sort, even with regard to critical importation that we should be able to see. And mind you, election period in Africa generally are often regarded as the moments of economic uncertainty because of what we basically see, interplay, especially when you look at the issues to do with the business themselves as well as investors who closely monitor political development. But with the case right now, as we speak, Zambia has demonstrated a very good resilient model with regard to sectors continuously working on a smooth operation and also maintaining the stability despite some increment of political activities that are taking place in the market.
0: Now, the country does have a lot of mining activity. What role does that play in the politics of Zambia?
4: Okay, so we understand pretty very well that mining is the lifeblood of Zambia's economy, and it's a core or even just basically, I would say it's a baseline for this economy to actually work out a lot of key fundamentals. And of course, steadily holding up of the current mining tax regime away from 2022 up to now has kept the vibration in the market, where we are basically seeing that we have not been able to shake up, and we are increasing on the export basket as well as also on production. And at a point when we have a strong convergence also of the market demanding for copper and many other aspects that we should be able to see, which are complementing to the green technology which we are commanding. So even just as we speak of the election, it's an important economic event which also speaks into the future of policy within the key sectors of the economy, and mining cannot be an exception in this case.
0: Let's perhaps cast the net a little bit wider, and if you could describe for us the relationship of the business sector and the government in power traditionally in Zambia.
4: Okay, so we understand very well that politicians or political stakeholders are the ones that champion on policy structure. So business operates on those structures of policies which get to be formulated through the through the parliament and through some other organs of governance. So at the end of it, there is a strong link and correlation in between, where there has to be favorable condition of operation, and policy framework speaks into the production of this country, speaks into or generally anything to do with investment decision patterns. So it's such an important aspiration that we need to ensure that this economy strives on sustainability, stability, as well as policy certainty.
0: As far as certainty is concerned, traditionally, the elections in Zambia have proven to be rather calm over the years. But how does government assure businesses that things will indeed run smoothly?
4: Okay, so for the economy to learn and continues to grow, it has to look at a collective way of policy package, and understanding that we basically we incline the businesses to have that predictable environment. And this is where policy is consistent, where political figures are basically looking at ways of trying to create a conducive atmosphere for business to strive, and also to sustain the market confidence. Obviously, it's coming from the stability that the governance it brings about. And what we see also is that political stability, sound economic management, as well as investors' confidence are basically coming as a key fundamental foundation, which basically translates from electoral processing. And this is what actually is causing a long-term effect in terms of growth patterns.
0: Mr. Calvin Chisanga, thank you so much for your insight this afternoon, or this evening rather, as we look forward to the elections taking place in Zambia in the month of August. And, if everything goes according to plan, or everything goes according to how you predict, it should be a peaceful election, one that does
4: Definitely.
0: Not destabilize Definitely. The economy and businesses. We thank you for your time, sir.
4: Thank you, my pleasure.
0: Thank you. That's Mr. Calvin Chisanga, economist based in Zambia. He takes us to exactly 6:31 Central African time. Let's head over now to the markets desk, where Chanduko Legeke is standing by with your latest market indicators.
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5: Thank you, Tami. A very good evening to you. One US dollar is trading at 16 Rand 49 in South Africa, Botswana 13 Pula 47, Namibia 16 Namibian dollars 37, Zambia 18 Kwacha 19, Kenya 128 shilling 28, Ethiopia 160 Bif 93, Uganda 3000 shilling 674, Tanzania 2000 shilling 625. One US dollar in Nigeria is at 1000 Naira 379. Egypt 50, Egyptian pound 44, Tunisia 2 dinar 90, Algeria 132 dinar 12, Morocco the dollar will cost you 90 ram 18, Angola 913, Kwanza the Congolese franc at 2245 to the US dollar. Commodities: gold is at $4,009, platinum at $1,597 per ounce, the price of Brent crude oil at $87.86 a barrel. 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For Channel Africa Business, I am Chanduko Ligege.
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0: And standing by for the latest from the business of sport, here is Figile Lingwati.
1: Sports on Channel Africa. The African perspective.
6: Thank you, Tammy. We kick off with football news. South Africa and the USA Chicago Fire defender Mbekezele Mbokazi's transfer value has soared following his standout performance for Bafana Bafana at the 2026 FIFA World Cup. The 20-year-old Chicago Fire defender, once of Orlando Pirates, played every minute of South Africa's four matches as they reached the knockout stages for the first time. His composure and consistency earned him a place among the top 10 under-23 centre-backs worldwide, with teammate Ime Okon ranked fourth. According to the International Centre for Sports Studies, Mbokazi is now valued at $18 to $20 million, a massive rise from the $2.8 million fee Chicago paid Pirates. He has also been selected for MLS All-Star team set to feature on the 29th of July. Still on football news, Aston Villa have completed the signing of Brazilian midfielder João Gomes from Wolves in a deal worth up to $51 million. The 25-year-old joined for an initial $46 million plus add-ons, leaving Wolves' training camp in Portugal last week to finalize his move. Gomes made 130 appearances for Wolves, scoring 7 goals since arriving from Flamengo in 2023. His arrival follows Villa's record $67 million capture of Johan Monzabi from Feyenoord, while Amadou Onana faces a lengthy injury layoff, and Morgan Rogers is set to join Chelsea in a $157 million deal. In tennis news, the Czech professional tennis player Barbora Krejcikova spoiled the homecoming party in Athens as she defeated local favorite Maria Sakkari 7-6, 6-3 to win the WTA Hard Court Tournament. The total prize money for the WTA 250 Vanda Pharmaceuticals Athens Open is $283,347. The singles champion Barbora Krejcikova received $37,181 and 250 ranking points, while the runner-up earns $22,000. In athletics, Nigerian sprinter Favour Ofili says therapy and close friends helped her rebuild her life after 2 years marked by Olympic disappointment, administrative disorganization, and an unsuccessful attempt to change her sporting nationality to Turkey. Ofili competed in the 200-meter event at that Paris Games, where she reached the final and finished sixth. A ministerial panel later indicted AFN Secretary General Rita Musindi and Technical Director Samuel Onyekweku and recommended that the Federation pay out $5,000 in symbolic compensation. Yes, Favour Ofili.
7: Right direction. The past 3 months has been the best month for me. Like, it's been the best. I've gotten a lot done that you can't even imagine. I've gotten a lot done on myself, for my future, a lot. And I'm at peace.
6: Ofili was granted Turkey citizenship in May 2025 and signed a club contract worth $10,000 a month through July 2028. But that application was rejected by World Athletics Nationality Review Panel last April. Turkey said it would challenge the ruling.
7: After Paris investigation that they said they did, which at the end of the day, the same people are still in position. So, yeah, I don't know where they're getting the information. They pay for what grant, they pay this one. I don't know where they... I'll take the coach ever. I don't know what I would have done without him, honestly. But, I've not been in contact with them, so I don't know where they're getting the information.
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1: 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Madapiri, Bazoshitika.
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0: Thank you so much to Figile Lingwati as well as Chanduko Ligege. They bring us to exactly 6:39 Central African time. In today's market slot, we look at how the rise in the cost of living is impacting South African households in terms of budgeting and managing debt. We also look at financial exclusion. For more on this, we're joined this evening by Thabiso Shabalala, Credit Card Product Head at FNB. A very good evening to you. Welcome to Africa in Business.
9: Good evening, Tami, and good evening to the listeners.
0: Well, one thing for certain, Thabiso, is that many South African households continue to face pressure from a number of directions, including the rising living costs. What are you seeing in how consumers are budgeting, in how they're managing their debt, and how they're making financial decisions in the current environment?
9: Yes, Tami, you are absolutely spot on. There's been a rise in living costs in South Africa, and it's impacted the big middle class that we have in South Africa. In actual fact, the middle class has been seen to be shrinking because of this rise in living costs. And what we're seeing from a lot of consumers is that they are trying their best to take away from spending on luxuries, spending on wants, and more focusing on needs. So a large component of customers' income is going towards food and travel costs. So whether it be public transport or fuel for their cars, a lot of the cost is going into there. And then the other component is obviously any debt that they may have. We've seen customers try to pay down that debt rather than take on more debt. So an example would be, you would have seen in the last couple of years with the introduction of the two-pot retirement system, where some customers chose to take out the level of two-pot that they were allowed, and they actually utilized that money to pay down some debt as well as then spend on necessities such as food and travel costs.
0: And how have the interest rates impacted the management of debt? Because we've had increments, quite consecutively impacting the repayments on things like cars and bonds, etc.
9: Absolutely. So there's been two or three trends in the last 6 years. So coming into COVID, interest rates, we would say, were relatively high compared to our peers. And a lot of consumers were facing extreme situations and tried to do what I've just described previously. COVID hit and the South African Reserve Bank brought down interest rates heavily. And we saw some of the lowest interest rates in South African history. And as consumers, they chose to take on new debt. So many people became first-time home buyers. Many people became first-time car buyers. And you can imagine, for most individuals, the biggest cost or the biggest decision that they'll ever make is when buying a home. And it tends to be the largest expense that one has as an individual. Unfortunately, as we came out of COVID, then the SARB started raising interest rates very rapidly. And between 2021 and 2023, we saw a heavy, heavy interest rate cycle upwards and put lots of people in financial strife. Recently, those interest rates came down and more people started to manage up until March of this year, of course, with the geopolitical tensions in the Middle East, where we've seen the SARB start to hike rates again and consumers start to face increased pressures again. We're hoping that this starts to settle and consumers can get into a routine in terms of how they manage their finances.
0: I'm quite interested in consumer behavior and perhaps even more on your expert opinion regarding this. At what point does debt shift from being a useful financial tool to becoming something that's financially destructive? And what are the warning signs, indicators that one is becoming over indebted?
9: That's a very, very good question. And normally, what we advise clients or what we try to teach clients is the most important principle is to spend less than you earn. It always starts with spending less than you earn. And actually what you should be utilizing credit or debt for is to supplement that particular lifestyle or to try and put you on a ladder to achieve a specific goal or target. So you may be wanting to, as an example, go on an overseas holiday and you want to save and you can then lend money from the bank to utilize for a very specific purpose, such as that. Or in some instances, you may want to take out your first form of credit as a way of building a credit record that will enable you to make a big purchase in the future, such as a home or a car, because most financial institutions require you to have a credit record of some sort before they will borrow you such a large sum of money. And so the behavior around credit is more around having a clear goal and purpose in terms of what you want to utilize those finances for. And then most importantly, ensuring that what you spend is always less than what is coming into your account at any given point in time.
0: Right. I want to focus a little bit on young people, especially those who are entering the workforce and who are entering the financial system for the first time. What are the most important lessons about building a healthy financial future?
9: Absolutely. One of the keys for young people is they often have this idea that they don't understand credit or they don't understand how to utilize credit as a healthy financial tool, as you rightly pointed out. And often enough, they try to have a instant gratification lifestyle whereby they want certain things at that point in time and are unwilling to work towards achieving those goals or unwilling to save. What we're seeing now with Gen Zers is that they are changing their behavior towards experiences, towards having particular purchases and looking to move around and not necessarily be loyal to a particular brand or particular institution. So that's something that we're seeing from a behavioral perspective. But again, it goes back to when you enter the workforce for the first time and with that particular first paycheck, try to spend less than you earn from that particular paycheck. And we do understand that first-time workers often have upfront costs which are more than that first paycheck. So for example, a lot of first-time workers will be working in a city where they did not grow up in, and therefore they need an extra level of income to supplement to be able to pay down a deposit for a rental apartment and then the rent. And then they also need furniture. A lot of them would have never had formal or workwear, and therefore they need to be able to buy those particular clothes or supplement their wardrobe, as an example. And therefore, being able to go to a financial institution and borrow that particular money is very important. But again, those are very clear and stated purposes for taking out those particular finances from the bank, and then ensuring that you have a plan to pay back that money as quickly as possible.
0: It's the paying back part, Tabi, so that tends to become a bit of a problem, especially when you're young and all of a sudden you've got access to all of this money and you're able to access, as you say, these experiences that they find alluring. But how can credit be used as a tool for wealth creation rather than a pathway to debt and to living for the moment?
9: It's a very, very good question. And often what we find is that young people and even older people who have substantial income don't plan and don't budget. And therefore, it's very, very important to be very clear and to have a budget plan. I would go as far as to say, write it down. Write down that 10 Rand comes into my account on a Monday, and on Tuesday I need to pay X, and on Wednesday I need to pay Y, and then on the Thursday I have Z left in my particular account, and what do I do with that particular Z? And in there, Tami, it's very important that you plan for paying down the debt. And I would go as far as to say, disregard the amount that you need to pay back the debt on as a form of your income, park it. And then most importantly, also have a portion of your income that you save for future. Whether you want to save for an emergency fund, whether you want to save for retirement, or whether you want to save for a trip, as youngsters like to do, to travel, or for a milestone of some sort. And in that way, credit can be seen as a healthy tool rather than as a crutch. But most importantly, plan, write it down, have an actual plan, and then track how you're performing against that particular plan. Mm. Often what happens is we start the journey, but we never actually see it through and we're not disciplined. So as boring as that sounds, it's actually very important to have the plan and then be disciplined and stick to the plan once you start it.
0: And how important, Tabiso, is access to formal credit in driving financial inclusion in South Africa?
9: I think that is one of the most key questions that we all need to answer as a society. In South Africa specifically, we have so many young people coming into the workforce. The average age of a South African is well under 35. And many of those individuals don't have access to formal credit. Many of them rely on more informal credit providers. And the key here is that having access to formal credit gives you standing. It allows you to do things in the future, like I said, such as being able to purchase a home, being able to purchase a vehicle. And for individuals, buying a home or buying a vehicle is one of the most important things that one has to do in their life. Today still, a house or a home is still one of the biggest or largest single assets that an individual will have. And that goes a lot into how we as South Africans value our net worth or our standing in society, is whether or not we own a home that we can call our own. Mm. So that's very, very important to have access to that credit system, because it drives the ability to get to that point in life.
0: And I'd like us just to throw the net a bit wider and to look at the trends on the African continent. What are you seeing when it comes to financial inclusion as well as access to financial services on the continent?
9: Interestingly enough, South Africa, we would say, is more developed in terms of our financial industry and our markets. But what we are seeing in Africa is that this thing called the cell phone and the smartphone and the internet has enabled so many Africans and African countries to make a big step and big leap into the world of finance. Because we've now got this device in our pocket, we can now send money to each other. We can have wallets, which basically behave like bank accounts. And as long as you and I I hold a wallet by the same institution. We then can send money to each other. We can then exchange particular things. We can use that wallet in many instances to buy or redeem certain goods from stores that participate in that particular infrastructure. And if you go around Africa, there are many such examples of this taking place. And in actual fact, these countries are then moving from a cash-based society, and they are skipping certain steps along the way that we expect to happen, and they are moving straight to this digital wallet economy.
0: And I tell you what, the digital system has just revolutionized everything. We're going to have to leave it at that for this evening, though, Tabi. So thank you so much for a really insightful conversation this evening.
9: Thank you so much.
0: Thank you. That's Thabiso Tshabalala, credit card product head at FNB. He takes us to exactly 6:52.
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0: Now, Cameroon has launched an ambitious crackdown on tax evasion as well as illegal practices in its gold mining sector as authorities seek to recover an estimated $1.2 billion in unpaid tax and customs revenues linked to the production of around 17 tons of gold. The government says the operation will tighten oversight of mining activities, improve the traceability of gold production, also ensuring the country's mineral wealth contributes more meaningfully to economic development. Channel Africa's economics reporter, Innocent Samosa.
10: Cameroon is stepping up efforts to reclaim billions in lost revenue from its gold mining industry, launching a major enforcement operation aimed at improving tax compliance, strengthening oversight of mining activities, and ensuring the country's mineral resources generate greater benefits for the economy. Political economist Kevin Totani shares some of the economic impact that Cameroon's crackdown on tax evasion in the gold sector could have on government revenue and investor confidence.
11: Well, Cameroon finds itself at a crossroads, and it has to be innovative to get the most out of its gold sector. There has to be a balance between, of course, regulation and innovation, and other processes, of course, along the way. In terms of regulation, the country has to make it easier for people to formally register as gold miners, perhaps gold processors. You know, the prices for getting the licenses has to be affordable and accessible. The procedures to get them has to be easy as well. And this is part of the regulation. Over and above that, you're looking at innovation is going to be needed.
10: But what does Cameroon's tax recovery operation in the gold sector say about governance and resource management in Africa?
11: Where the government identifies that there's a lot of gold resource which is still under the management or the custodianship of artisanal miners, who probably are individuals, mostly informal, what the government can do is they can bring in a large corporate and have it to take over those rights and then distribute those rights between the corporate and key participants or in key influential figures on the artisanal mining side. And then it makes this formal organization, which has, you know, bigger capital.
10: Totani is calling for tougher measures against gold smugglers.
11: The punitive measures for smuggling gold and other, you know, misdemeanors that have to do with gold, they have to be extreme. They have to be really harsh. You know, for instance, if someone has been found trying to smuggle it, perhaps 3 years in prison. You know, so formalization, the gateway to formalization has to be made really easy.
10: Authorities hope the crackdown will boost state revenue while restoring confidence in the country's mining sector. For Channel Africa News, I'm Innocent Samosa in Johannesburg, South Africa.
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0: It is exactly 6:57 Central African time. She is looking floral today. You would swear it was not winter, looking absolutely gorgeous and bright in all sorts of shades of pink. Well, if you're watching us, you're not going to see her skirt. It's absolutely amazing. The fashionista in the building this evening, Mada Piri, what do you have in store for us for Zochitika?
12: Oh, Tami, I'm good. Thanks, and you. And you see my dress here? It's a background dress, which I feel like I'm the queen herself. You know, thank you so much. Ndiye noto Tami tsikulalela bwana ndinkhani ngaten sonkano wazama phunziro aku primary wa foundational learning exchange conference flex wata mtsiko la mala kwamaso anthu mtsiko la mala la South Africa ndi maiko siyana siyana achita ntchito za chifundo popumbukira tsiku la Nelson Mandela. Ndiye Tami usawela kuti anthu amatipatsira maganizo awo pa tsamba la Twitter la WhatsApp kwamaso la Facebook. Ndiye pamene poti kudikira pamene pa ndiye noto Tami, let me just ask you about the World Cup. Now we are done, guys.
0: Is that a sigh of relief? Or but you enjoyed it. I mean, you were coming here wearing different t-shirts.
12: Yes, I was there. I was like supporting FIFA World Cup, so we're still gonna wait for 4 years to come. But it was something else. The time I slept late.
0: So what are your sentiments on the outcome?
12: The outcome, it was so crazy because, like I said, that we slept late because we thought that the game is going to end. And now you see the Messi, they are sweating, the bani, they are sweating. I'm like, what's going to happen here? But then the moment they gave them the extra time, second time, third time, I'm like, I don't know the rules of soccer that much. I just enjoy making noise because I'm a noisemaker. And I was like, wow, now I see this guy and he wasn't even into the conversation much because we could hear about this Yemen, whatever, I don't know their names were, and others. He just came and scored. I was like, oh, okay, so there is Ferran. Oh, okay, I didn't know about the Ferran guy. Now he is. So I was so excited, though it was late, but I was excited. I was so excited because it would have been a disappointment for them to just continue being draw, nothing's coming up, you know. No, it was a stressful game. I don't know, how did you see it?
0: Perhaps like a worthy final. I think that's how you want a final to be.
12: Yeah.
0: You want it to be tough and you want them to really fight for that World Cup. And so here we are. Well, I'm glad you enjoyed your time. So you'll have to wait for the next World Cup. And we'll see, you know, who's going to be making it through on that one. But that's Mada Piri coming up with Zochitika in just a minute. And that's how we, as Africa in Business, sign out for this Monday evening. You have yourself a splendid evening further. Here's Mada Piri and Zochitika.

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1: Chakachino cha 2026. 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
3: I can do something to give people some breathing space now, some help with the cost of living. And I will set out some of those measures starting tomorrow, including how we pay for them.
1: Wachiwiri kwa president wa nyumba ya malamulo ya mu Afrika yochita Pan African Parliament Dr. Gayo Ashabiri wati pali kufunika kuyanjana pakagwiridwe kanchito mu nyumbayi aphungu mu nyumbayi 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
4: Somebody wants to divide us. It's not nice. It's not good, honorable members. We are very united. Excellencies, it's time to unite. It's time to work together. It's time to stand by the president. Because he is here always, even he never took the per diem from Pan African Parliament. It won't be fair not to respect him. He is well respected. There is no election now. He's elected for 3 years. Nobody has doubt on that. Nobody has confusion on that in Pan African Parliament Bureau. Excellencies, support us, try us to unite rather divide us.
1: Zigawenga zogwirizana ndi magulu a zigawenga za Al-Qaeda ndi Tuareg mdziko la Mali zachita chiwembu pomwe zawukira asilikali aboma mchikao cha kumpoto kwa dzikolo malingana ndi malipoti asilikali 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
5: The current migration challenge is everywhere. The migration you see in the Mediterranean Sea, we are told to not to go back. In Atlantic Ocean, Mr. Trump is sending us away. So what Africa needs to do is go back and sit down, come back to the drawing table to be there so that immigration is solved on the African continent. We need to go back to drawing table, Lulu. We need to say,
1: Dziko la United States of America lati lapulitsa mabomba kumalo angapo ochitira zintchito za usilikali mdziko la Iran pamene dziko la Iran lati lapulitsa bomba pa mtsinje wa Strait of Hormuz pa 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
6: The only reason why the US have conducted strikes is against assets of Iran that are being used to attack global commercial shipping. Their Straits of Hormuz are international waterway, and they continue to launch against ships in that international waterway. So that's what you're seeing, that's what the objective of this mission, and that's what it continues to be. And we continue on a daily basis, very successfully, to degrade Iran's ability to target and ships.
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1: Katswiri wa zamaphunziro Dr. Limbane Sabato. 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
2: Rise and shine with Peter Ndoro and Tsepiso Makwetla.
3: So how do you respond to Niger's new penal code, which criminalizes same-sex relationships and imposes prison terms of up to 10 years?
4: Yes, I think the Niger legal system is responding to what is more or less a clarion call to criminalize unnatural relationships among people of same sex. And it's a response to the growing tendency of the West to continue to impose their beliefs and understanding of human rights on the African continent and other developing countries.
3: That's Dr. Samson Osagie, who's a Nigerian lawyer and former vice president of the African Bar Association. And there are those that are defending it and many that are saying it's out of order. Where do you sit?
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3: Rise and shine with Peter Ndoro and Tsepiso Makwetla.
4: So how do you respond to Niger's new penal code, which criminalizes same-sex relationships and imposes prison terms of up to 10 years?
5: Yes, I think the Niger legal system is responding to what is more or less a clarion call to criminalize unnatural relationships among people of same sex. And it's a response to the growing tendency of the West to continue to impose their beliefs and understanding of human rights on the African continent and other developing countries.
4: That's Dr. Samson Osagie, who's a Nigerian lawyer and former vice president of the African Bar Association. And there are those that are defending it and many that are saying it's out of order. Where do you sit?

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2: Ndithundhepe zanimphoto by SABC Plus munyengo ino yampikisano olimbilana chikho chapadziko lonse cha FIFA World Cup muni ndimparo ina imodzi mama PlayStation anayi komaso imodzi mama computer sano 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
4: What does Mandela Day mean to you, Minister?
5: I think what it means, it symbolizes obviously, you know, firstly it's 67 years of Madiba's selfless service and sacrifice to not only his country, but to the broader project of democracy, of human rights. And I think it's about time that we start moving beyond just commemorating his life as he was a towering figure of our democratic dispensation, but to move towards action. How do we make life a lot easier and better for each and every South African? how do we serve better? And that, I believe, is the reason why this event has been incredible, because we were able to showcase what happens when government, civil society, corporate partners come together in the name of service.
4: What lesson has Mandela, Nelson Mandela, taught you in your life?
5: That service is not just about yourself, but it's about others. And he did so selflessly for many, many years, perhaps even not even understanding whether or not there'll ever be an end to the struggle for democracy. But he did it nonetheless. He planted the seeds. And that, for me, is why it's important, even in building an education system, that we continue building those strong foundations, we continue building and planting those seeds, because it is only through those strong foundations that the children of this country will be able to really inherit a much better country.
3: Iyo akuti tsikuli limatanthauza zaka 67 zomwe Nelson Mandela anadzipereka osati kwa South Africa yokha komanso kudziko lonse lapansi pa ufulu wa democracy komanso ufulu wa anthu onse. 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
7: 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Something similar happened to us. It felt like a situation we had already been through, and it was quite similar.
6: Y así se hacen las cosas, insisto, mucho más fáciles.
7: As the reality, we had to acknowledge that.
8: Que ha sido... 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
7: What can I say? We are sad because we are not able to bring home the trophy. My deepest thanks to everyone, to all the fans, and all the people who carried us today. Whatever little strength we had left, they gave us that strength and pushed us to keep fighting until the very end, with the match still open, but it wasn't to be. They were deserved the winners. That's the reality. We had to acknowledge that.
8: Que ha sido, bueno, que ha dado una mano enorme para poder llegar a otra final del mundo y
9: Osewera a banyana banyana timu ya dziko la South Africa ya masewera ampira wa miendo ya azimai atsimikiza ntima kukachita bwino pa mpikisano wa Women's Africa Cup of Nations mdziko la Morocco. 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
10: I think which is when everyone is ready, because you know how big this one it is. It's not just winning it, but it's also to qualify for the World Cup next year. Yes, you know, sometimes such things do happen. We tried our best. We made it to the semis, but it didn't happen the way we wanted. But I think this time around, we know what we must do. And I think everyone is ready to give 100%.
9: Malo, Machanel Africa News, Munali Ndine, Alex Nkuku.
1: Nkani Zamasewera, Machanel Africa. Kalilole wa Africa.
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4: The punitive measures for smuggling gold and other, you know, misdemeanors that have to do with gold, they have to be extreme. They have to be really harsh. You know, for instance, if someone has been found trying to smuggle it, perhaps 3 years in prison. You know, if so, formalization, the gateway to formalization has to be made really easy.
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1: mumamvera program ya zochitika Kamlondola wasochitika pena paliponse. 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

0: And just like that, it's 9 o'clock Central Africa time. It's Monday, the 20th of July. Welcome to Africa World Hour. Welcome to Channel Africa with myself, Mpho Sithole. It's an absolute pleasure to be in your company this Monday evening. Let's get a sense of what's coming up in this hour.
1: Somebody wants to divide us. It's not nice. It's not good, honorable members. We are very united. Excellencies, it's time to unite. It's time to work together. It's time to stand by the president.
0: Cameroon has launched an ambitious crackdown on tax evasion and illegal practices in its gold mining.
2: Well, Cameroon finds itself at a crossroads, and it has to be innovative to get the most out of its gold sector.
0: And that and more coming up on the show this evening. So stay connected to Africa and the world with Channel Africa, the international voice of the South African Broadcasting Corporation. 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
0: Right, let's take a look at the question for Africa World Hour this evening. Time for hashtag Your Voice Africa. Today's question: the Nelson Mandela's Children's Fund, United Nations, and Gracia Machel Trust have launched an inspiring children's story about the Sustainable Development Goals. So the question is, how familiar are you with the Sustainable Development Goals introduced by the United Nations, and which SDG do you think is most urgent in your community right now, and why do you think that Sustainable Development Goal is of high importance and imperative when it comes to your community? We'd love to hear from you. 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That's +27 83288 6684 +27 83288 6684 Your voice matters, so let Africa hear you. Hashtag Africa World Hour, hashtag Channel Africa.
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0: It's time for Stories Making Headlines, where we give you a sense of what's happening across the African continent and around the world. We, in fact, begin here, where rescuers in northwest Nigeria are searching for survivors. This is after a boat capsized in Jigawa State. Police say 6 bodies have been recovered and 15 people rescued, with dozens more feared missing. Tracy Boomgard has more.
4: About 40 people, including women and children, were on board when the boat overturned late on Sunday. Boat incidents are common on Nigeria's rivers. Meanwhile, authorities in Guyana say 67 people have been rescued after a ferry sank off the Atlantic coast on Saturday night. Among those saved are the captain and 15 children. The vessel had at least 133 people on board. It was traveling from the capital, Georgetown, to Port Kaituma in the north when the accident occurred. The Public Works Minister said initial findings indicated that the ship flipped over after being hit by a big wave.
0: Now, police in Burundi say at least 8 people have been killed and 9 others injured in a crash at a religious at a religious gathering in the country's largest city, Bujumbura. Now, Saturday's tragic incident happened at a school where prominent Burundian preacher Chris Ndukumana was appearing at the event, attended by thousands of people. Eyewitnesses and the police say a wall at the exit gate collapsed as he tried to leave the meeting, which with some being trampled in the crush. Neither Ndukumana nor the event organizers have publicly commented on this incident. And looking at other news, the United Nations General Assembly has paid tribute to the legacy of former President Nelson Mandela at its official commemoration of Nelson Mandela International Day, which was observed on July the 18th. A message delivered on behalf of the UN Secretary General Antonio Guterres described Madiba as a firm believer that common humanity could triumph over the forces of hatred, division, discrimination and injustice. In a keynote address to the Assembly, journalist Reddy Tlhabi described Madiba as understanding that the systemic erosion of human dignity could never become the price of political expediency.
5: He once reminded us, we know too well that our freedom is incomplete without the freedom of the Palestinians. He was not making a geopolitical argument. He was making a moral one. Today, Gaza confronts this assembly with the same question that apartheid once posed to the world. Does international law apply equally to everyone? If the answer depends on geography, if it depends on alliances of convenience, if it depends on military strength, if it depends on race, if it depends on gender, religion, then it is no longer law. It is power. It is oppressive power.
0: And Andy Burnham has become Britain's seventh prime minister in a decade after accepting an invitation from King Charles to form a government. The outgoing prime minister, Keir Starmer, pledged full support to his successor. In a speech in Downing Street, Burnham said Britain needed to show the world that it could regain stability. He said the challenge was to build a new political and economic model.
6: That can do something to give people some breathing space now, some help with the cost of living. And I will set out some of those measures starting tomorrow, including how we pay for them.
0: Now, looking at this story, thousands of protesters have marched towards India's parliament, demanding the resignation of Education Minister Dharmendra Pradhan over exam paper leaks. Police used barricades and tear gas to disperse demonstrators after activist Soman Wangchuk, who is on a hunger strike, was moved to hospital. The protest is being described as the biggest public challenge to Prime Minister Narendra Modi's third term, protester and law student Abhishek.
7: So many people have waited. They have been coming to the protest side for the last 1 month. And so many people have come today as well. So, like, we are hoping for a peaceful protest and a peaceful march as well. We know that the police has already imposed Section 163 of BNSS. They would want to curb it, but the aim will be to keep it peaceful. That is what we are hoping for.
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0: Now, permanent committees of the Pan-African Parliament, being the PAP, are meeting for the first ordinary session of the 7th legislature at the PAP headquarters in Midrand, South Africa. Parliamentarians from across the continent are deliberating on some critical issues affecting Africa's development and integration, including peace, security, and the African Union's 2026 theme on sustainable water availability and safe sanitation. Ntlantla Mahlangu has the story.
9: The various committees of the Pan-African Parliament are this week expected to discuss issues such as the Ebola crisis in Africa and the activation of an emergency public health mechanism for continental security and the security crisis in Sudan and its humanitarian consequences, amongst others. Speaking during the open session plenary of the first sitting of the permanent committees of the 7th legislature, the first vice president of the Pan-African Parliament, Dr. Gayo Asherbiri, called for the unity of the institution.
1: Somebody wants to divide us. It's not nice. It's not good, honorable members. We are very united. Excellencies, it's time to unite. It's time to work together. It's time to stand by the president. Because he is here always, even he never took the per diem from Pan-African Parliament. It won't be fair not to respect him. He is well respected. There is no election now. He's elected for 3 years. Nobody has doubt on that. Nobody has confusion on that in Pan-African Parliament Bureau. Excellencies, support us, try us to unite rather divide us.
9: The members of parliament are meeting for the first time under the leadership of the newly elected president, Fateh Bauting of Algeria. The Gambia's member of parliament, Swaibo Touré, says they have a lot of expectations for the current sitting.
10: We have a new president. And the new president is interested in ensuring that the Pan-African Parliament meets its objectives. And to meet its objectives, we have to be very active, but we also need to focus on the issues of Africa so that our parliament can have an impact on the lives of the people. Because if the people ask you to represent them and you cannot make an impact, they cannot see the impact. They have to see the physical impact. Like I was saying, you have crisis all over in Africa, especially border crisis. And this border crisis, some of the countries will want to unilateral measures to be able to solve those problems. But then if we take unilateral measures to try to solve a border crisis, you will not succeed.
9: Sudan's ambassador to South Africa, Osman Abu Fatima Adam Mohammed, paid a courtesy visit to the parliament. He says he's honored to have been received by the president of the Pan-African Parliament.
11: We had very fruitful discussion today with His Excellency, and I would like to thank him to put Sudan high on the agenda of the African Parliament, Pan-African Parliament, which is very important, and we are looking forward to engage further with the Pan-African Parliament to preserve the unity, the sovereignty, and the political independence of Sudan and all African nations, and to end this brutal war perpetrated by proxy wars.
9: The ordinary session will officially open on Monday, the 27th of July, with the President's address, swearing in of new members, solidarity messages, and the State of the African Union's presentation by the AU Commission Chairperson. Plenary deliberations will cover the peace and security, committee reports, the Women's Caucus report, and the AU theme of the year 2026, before concluding on the 30th of July with final resolutions and the closing ceremony. Reporting for Channel Africa, I am Nhlanhla Mahlangu in Johannesburg.
0: Now, South Africa's minister in the presidency for women, youth and persons with disabilities, Sindisiwe Chigunga, engaged Ambassador Joanne Duinevaart of the Kingdom of the Netherlands to South Africa, where they formalized bilateral relations through the signing of a memorandum of understanding. The agreement establishes a framework for stronger collaboration and cooperation while creating opportunities to exchange expertise and best practices in policy development and implementation. Channel Africa's reporter Michael Mbewe has the story.
12: South Africa and the Netherlands say the agreement is designed to move beyond commitments on paper by setting out practical steps for implementation. The partnership is aimed at advancing equality empowerment and the meaningful participation of women, youth and persons with disabilities. Speaking to Channel Africa after the signing ceremony, Minister Chikunga said the agreement is intended to translate cooperation into action with clear timelines and accountability built into its implementation. Chikunga explains.
13: It talks to how best do we mobilize resources, both as Netherlands and South Africa, or even working together, and those resources that we can get from within ourselves, but also from international bodies, so that we ensure that the MOU gets implemented. But more than anything, it then sets timelines for the working plan of the MOU itself. That will be your chapter five. And therefore, it commits not only us as politicians, but even our officials to say within such timelines, you've got to meet, you've got to produce the working plan, and it has got to be implemented.
12: Furthermore, Chikunga said both countries are committed to reviewing progress regularly while learning from each other's expertise.
13: Within timelines, we've got to come together again to assess progress that we shall have made in the implementation of the MOU. So for me, it is both a product of what we have done, but also it is an implementation plan in it. And therefore, we believe that it's definitely not going to gather dust somewhere. And the commitment made by our ADG, but of course the officials in the embassy, it actually points to that. So we are excited. We think that we can learn a lot from both ourselves and Netherlands. Of course, Netherlands is very powerful on a number of issues as a developed country, and we believe out of that there's a lot that we can learn.
12: Meanwhile, the Netherlands says the partnership is built on mutual respect and shared learning. Ambassador Joanne Donovan explains.
14: Well, let me just correct that, because we're also going to learn from South Africa. It's both ways. So indeed, agriculture, we already have a program working also together on agriculture with the Ministry of Agriculture. South Africa being a big exporter of citrus going through the harbour of Rotterdam. So we have already a lot of cooperation, but especially right now, we will look into the women and the youth and the people with disabilities. So to see how to include that in that process. For us right now, it's not that, it's on mutual respect that we have. We don't say, okay, you have to do it like this, or this is how we... No, we have our own traditions, we have our own way of life, and we respect that. But, there are things that we can learn from each other. And I think this is a very important MOU internationally, where we can work together in multilateral fora.
12: On human rights, the Dutch ambassador said growing resistance to LGBTIQ rights underscores the need for closer international cooperation.
14: So, we see generally a pushback about LGBTIQ, so on human rights and all that. So it's great to work with this one, to have an exchange when we enter in New York, in Geneva, that's South Africa, that we can sit together. Okay, how can we tackle? Because we share the same values internationally that we want to defend. And then it's great to have a partner like South Africa where we can work together. So indeed, there will be an exchange of policies. We will have mutual visits back and forth on certain topics. On gender-based violence, we have problems a lot as well in the Netherlands. People with disability, how can you include them? How can you be part of within the ministries? How can you provide jobs for them, and how you work together? And so there are a lot of things back and forth that we can learn from each other.
12: Peace and security is also part of the collaboration, Donovan explains.
14: Yes, now, we already have a program that on women, peace and security, youth, peace and security. We're trying to see right now together how we can move that agenda item together with South Africa in the SADC region. South Africa is leading, but we are there also to share and to push that agenda. Because we see, you need the women and the youth to include them when you mediate, when you try to when there are conflicts in the area. You can, we have a beautiful program working with the queens, the traditional leaders and the queens that have such an important role, especially in rural areas where there's nobody else. And the queens, they have to support the women in that region with gender-based violence, to how to face it, how to help them, how to give them the tools to mediate, to prevent conflicts

0: Une situation qu'on a vécue par le passé. 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
1: Vue d'Afrique. 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
3: Right, let's get straight into this conversation. Zimbabwe's pushed back against calls to expel thousands of South Africans. This is amid the rising tensions over migration. Justice Minister Ziyambi Ziyambi says the country will not retaliate and remains guided by the spirit of Ubuntu. But as returnees increase, questions remain about migration policy, public health and regional relations. To expand the conversation, we're joined on the line by Farai Murua Marapira, who's ZANU-PF Director for Information and Publicity. A very good evening to you, Farai. Thank you so much for joining us.
4: Thank you so much for having me tonight. A good evening to you.
3: Right, thanks. Let's get straight into it. I mean, Zimbabwe has ruled out retaliating against South Africans, despite the growing calls for reciprocal action, so to speak. What's informing government's decision right now as one tries to get an understanding of how difficult it may be to balance public anger with regional diplomacy?
4: The majority of our people are not in support of retaliation. Our nature as Zimbabweans is a nature of Ubuntu, a nature of oneness with our brothers and sisters, which is why the historical movement of people from South Africa during the Mfecane era to come to areas like Zimbabwe was not eventful. So we really do not subscribe to this issue of expelling our brothers. And this also dovetails with our pan-Africanist take on relations between ourselves as brothers and sisters.
3: So Minister Ziyambi has emphasized Ubuntu, as you touch a little bit on that. How does this principle now shape Zimbabwe's migration policy in practical terms?
4: We are not changing anything about our migration policy. Mm-hmm. Our country remains open to any and all Africans. This has been the case. We have hosted so many nationalities. Some of them have naturalized into Zimbabweans from South Africa, from Botswana, from Zambia, from Malawi, from Mozambique. We're a mixed grill of ethnicities, and this is one of our proud identities. We're a very welcoming people, and circumstances do not change our character.
3: Mm-hmm. I mean, you know, the last time you and I spoke, Farai, you were, you know, saying that when it comes to the number of Zimbabweans who are returning home and some of the plans that you have in place to ensure that they are well integrated and able to sustain themselves as they make their way home, what is it looking like now as more and more citizens return home?
4: It is very stable. We have the social security services capable of handling the influx. The majority of the people returning, government is taking over fees payment for them under a program which we call BIM. And we're ensuring that each and every person is going back to their point of origin, which is their original homestead or house or suburb. And from there, we start reintegrating them into the economy. So it is not really much of a challenge because we have the systems that are able to take care of this situation.
3: I ask you that because we're talking around 99,000 returnees who've been screened, and the kind of pressure this could be placing when it comes to public service.
4: Well, not to really say that there is much of pressure. Mm-hmm. There's been, as soon as they arrive at they're holding camps, there is medical attention, there's ambulances, there's so that if they need more specialized care, they are taken to attend and receive that. And as the reports will be coming out, you see that a lot have been receiving treatment, those that

0: needed further attention, they've received it. We've had a lot of cases where people have had premature births, I'm sure from the stress of the traveling and complaints of headaches, but we've been attending to all these ailments that have been affecting our people. We have psychiatrists on point to also assist some of the returnees in acclimatizing and finding ways to handle the challenges that they have faced as they have had to return home.
1: On the other end, some analysts may argue that migration across Southern Africa requires a more coordinated regional response rather than unilateral national policies. Do you think at all that SADC is doing enough, or are we in an instance where there may be a leadership vacuum when it comes to the issue around migration?
0: We can't say that there is a leadership vacuum because in as much as we'd want to paint these recent events as a popular movement, when you look at the population of South Africa and the people involved in these activities, you realize that it's quite a very small microcosm of the society. But I believe that this is something that should give impetus to leadership to move and strive harder in ensuring that we define ourselves as African. We find ways to protect ourselves from external definition of who we are to one another. So I believe that in as much as we look at migration, we need to put more effort into educating ourselves into who we are and what we mean to one another and the importance of the person next door at all times.
1: So with that in mind, if anti-immigrant sentiment continues to escalate, does Zimbabwe have further contingency plans in place to assist citizens who may be forced to return unexpectedly in even greater numbers? Because we know that Minister Douglas Mombeshora mentioned the ongoing care for those with chronic conditions. I mean, you've also spoken a little bit about, some of the issues that those who have traveled back home are facing health-wise. But is the system equipped to handle this demand? Are there contingency measures in place to allow for such a big number, should it get bigger?
0: Indeed. These are our citizens, and we have the resources and the technical expertise right now to be able to handle the expected influx. And as these people are returning, for us, it is quite an exciting moment because these are people returning with skills and certain qualities that are going to benefit and make us better as a country. So we are really looking forward to reintegrating them into the economy, reintegrating them amongst ourselves so that we can put that these skills they've acquired to good use for our country. So it is not a totally bad scenario. It is actually a dark cloud with a silver lining. We always make the best of what we have, yes.
1: So, yeah, as you talk about those skills, I mean, what are some of the long-term solutions which are being considered to address the root causes of migration between South Africa, between Zimbabwe and South Africa, with the kind of issues, I mean, a lot of them being economic issues, pushing citizens out of Zimbabwe to go seek opportunities elsewhere? What is the bigger plan in that scope to grow the economy and ensure that there is work and there are opportunities for citizens to thrive?
0: Well, that challenge is much easier to deal with in this day and time. This movement of migration, if you look at it from a historical point of view, it was a case of labor following capital. And the capital headquarters within Southern Africa was Zimbabwe and South Africa. Of course, with South Africa having a lion's share because capital at the time during the colonial era was from a Western background. But now we are in a multipolar world. We have got different poles coming to invest. Capital markets are spread all over the world now. So we are finding that there is more of a balance in economies, more of a chance for our economies to all rise together. And this is going to balance itself out. This is why you find that we are speaking of a regional integration of resources, whereby, for example, we have steel production in Zimbabwe. We dovetail it with the car manufacturing industry, for example, in South Africa. We've got lithium. We've got electric car batteries being manufactured also there in South Africa. We've got Mozambique with hydropower potential. We've got Mozambique with one of the largest gas beds in the world. So these are the natural resources, Zambia with copper as well as the DRC. So these are the resources which we need to start working at, looking together and pulling and ensuring that we rise stronger as a bloc. So we are really not looking much into the rearview mirror to look at the challenges. We're looking at the opportunities ahead. And within these opportunities are solutions to most of these issues we are discussing right now.
1: And in terms of the diplomatic engagements, I mean, how are they shaping up when it comes with South Africa, the diplomatic engagements which are taking place with South Africa to manage the migration tensions and avoid even further escalation, as of course, we try to make sure that things are not blown out of proportion. I mean, when we started our conversation, you said the majority of Zimbabweans are not in retaliation, but there is a small number that is.
0: Well, in as much as people might express themselves in anger, that is not the character of the Zimbabwean person. If we were to look at it, we really do not have any tensions with the South African government because this, in our view, is not a challenge of their making. And this is a scenario which us and them should hold hands and find a solution to. So this has not raised any tensions between us diplomatically. And this has not raised any tensions exactly within our people or created hatred by our people towards the South Africans. Of course, there might be a failure to understand the thinking, but then from an informed context, that is diversity, I guess. We are different people with different value systems, but we all share one common goal, which is Ubuntu. So we know that indeed the average South African might not be a holder of this character, as is not the Zimbabwean, the Zambian, the Zimbabwean, the Mozambican, the Malawian, the Congolese. This is not our nature and character as Africans. So we know that this is just an anomaly, a glitch in our cultural metrics, which will soon pass. So we are not really holding any grudges. We hope that this is a learning curve for the future, for all of us as a people within the SADC region, to realize the importance of holding one another's hand and moving together in unison, because we are stronger united than divided.
1: Very well. Thank you so much, Mr. Marapira. Joined there on the line by ZANU-PF Director for Information and Publicity, Farai Murawa
2: Marapira. When the world shifts, Africa responds. 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
1: Now, Cameroon has launched an ambitious crackdown on tax evasion and illegal practices in its gold mining sector as authorities seek to recover an estimated $1.2 billion, all in unpaid tax and custom revenues linked to the production of around 17 tons of gold. The government says the operation will tighten oversight of mining activities, improve the traceability of gold production, and ensure the country's mineral wealth contributes more meaningfully to economic development. Channel Africa's economics reporter Innocent Simosa has the story.
3: Cameroon is stepping up efforts to reclaim billions in lost revenue from its gold mining industry, launching a major enforcement operation aimed at improving tax compliance, strengthening oversight of mining activities, and ensuring the country's mineral resources generate greater benefits for the economy. Political economist Kevin Tutani shares some of the economic impact that Cameroon's crackdown on tax evasion in the gold sector could have on government revenue and investor confidence.
4: Well, Cameroon finds itself at a crossroads, and it has to be innovative to get the most out of its gold sector. There has to be a balance between, of course, regulation and innovation and other processes, of course, along the way. In terms of regulation, the country has to make it easier for people to formally register as gold miners, perhaps gold processors. You know, the prices for getting the licenses has to be affordable, and accessible. The procedures to get them has to be easy as well. And this is part of the regulation. Over and above that, you're looking at innovation is going to be needed.
3: But what does Cameroon's tax recovery operation in the gold sector say about governance and resource management in Africa?
4: Where the government identifies that there's a lot of gold resource which is still under the management or the custodianship of artisanal miners, who probably are individuals, mostly informal. What the government can do is they can bring in a large corporate and have it to take over those rights and then distribute those rights between the corporate and key participants or in key influential figures on the artisanal mining side. And then it makes this formal organization, which has, you know, bigger capital.
3: Totani is calling for tougher measures against gold smugglers.
4: The punitive measures for smuggling gold and other, you know, misdemeanors that have to do with gold, they have to be extreme. They have to be really harsh. You know, for instance, if someone has been found trying to smuggle it, perhaps 3 years in prison. You know, if so, formalization, the gateway to formalization has to be made really easy.
3: Authorities hope the crackdown will boost state revenue while restoring confidence in the country's mining sector. For Channel Africa News, I'm Innocent Samosa in Johannesburg, South Africa.
1: Now, South Africa throws away an estimated $3 billion worth of food every year, even as millions of people struggle to afford groceries. Now, a new report by surplus food marketplace Refreshy says consumers have saved millions of rand by buying discounted surplus food instead of seeing it go to waste. But food security organizations say tackling the country's food waste crisis will require changes across the entire food supply chain. Channel Africa's Lebogang Mabanje reports.
5: The contrast is hard to ignore. Every year, billions of rands worth of edible food is discarded across South Africa, while many families are forced to stretch every rand to afford basic groceries. For some consumers like Noble Makwela, the situation raises questions about whether more can be done to make surplus food available before it is thrown away.
6: It's a troubling conundrum, throwing or discarding billions of rands worth of edible food each year while many households are battling with putting food on the table. I know many supermarkets I shop at do mark down some of the items which are too good to go to landfills, but more can be done to make sure that no household goes a day without a meal. It is a devastating reality and frustrating.
5: Food rescue organizations say the problem extends beyond consumers and retailers. They argue that surplus food should be viewed as a valuable resource within the food supply chain rather than waste that is only dealt with once it reaches the end of its shelf life. Cassandra Potgieter, head of strategy and marketing at SA Harvest, explains.
7: South Africa's challenge is not only whether there's enough food. It is whether we can move good food, edible food, nutritious food, quickly and safely, and also affordably to where it is needed. When looking at the ecosystem, that in our ecosystem we have producers, retailers, logistics companies, government, food rescue organizations, not only ourselves, but there are various others. Also, when we coordinate and work together, surplus becomes, it stops being a disposal problem and actually becomes a valuable food access resource.
5: One company attempting to address the issue through technology is Refreshy. The startup has launched a marketplace that allows consumers to buy discounted surplus food from participating supermarkets, restaurants, and bakeries before it is discarded. Founder Jacob Olbag says South Africa produces enough food, but much of it never reaches consumers.
8: In South Africa, 10 million tons of food goes to waste every year, and it's around 30 to 40% of all food that's produced that never ends up on the table. On the other hand, you have 15 to 20 million people that live with on a very tight budget, and cost of living is going up. So we kind of have a dilemma here. There's actually enough food available, it's just not being connected, and that's what we're trying to address with Refreshi is that we connect surplus food from hotels, restaurants, supermarkets, coffee shops, bakeries, etc. with consumers at reduced prices through surprise bags.
5: The company says it has extended from a handful of partner stores to hundreds nationwide within just over a year. It believes the model could help reduce food waste while easing pressure on household grocery budgets.
8: We are now up having 700 stores on the platform and are saving 1,000 meals every day. I think if we look ahead, our plan, of course, is to have thousands of stores on the platform in South Africa, not only covering all the major cities, but any part of South Africa, and save millions of meals every year and make sure that everyone is winning. Consumers get access to more affordable meals. Stores get extra revenue for food they otherwise would have thrown out and more foot traffic in the store. And the environment is also winning because less good food ends up in landfills.
5: South Africa has committed to halving food waste by 2030 in line with the United Nations Sustainable Development Goals. But experts say achieving that target will require greater collaboration between government, retailers, food rescue organizations, and consumers to ensure edible food reaches people instead of landfill. Reporting for Channel Africa, I am Lebogang Mabange in Johannesburg, South Africa.
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9: So how do you respond to Niger's new penal code, which criminalizes same-sex relationships and imposes prison terms of up to 10 years?
10: Yes, I think the Niger legal system is responding to what is more or less a clarion call to criminalize unnatural relationships among people of same sex. And it's the response to the growing tendency of the West to continue to impose their beliefs and understanding of human rights on the African continent and other developing countries.
9: That's Dr. Samson Osagie, who's a Nigerian lawyer and former vice president of the African Bar Association. And there are those that are defending it and many that are saying it's out of order. Where do you sit?

0: 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When the world shifts, Africa responds. 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
1: Right, now the Nelson Mandela Children's Fund, together with the United Nations in South Africa and the Gracia Machel Trust, has launched a new children's book, Bringing Global Goals to Life for Young Leaders, Tando and Freddie's Big SDG Adventure, A Journey with Tata Madiba, introduces the Sustainable Development Goals through an inspiring African story. But how can storytelling shape the next generation's understanding of change and responsibility? For more, we joined on the line by Carl Muller, who's Chief Programs Officer at the Nelson Mandela Children's Fund. Carl, a very good evening to you. Thank you so much for joining us. Welcome.
2: Good evening, Bo. It's a great pleasure to be with you this evening.
1: I mean, this sounds really exciting. A whole adventure with Tata Madiba. What inspired the creation of Tando and Freddie's Big SDG Adventure? And perhaps why target children from such a young age?
2: Yeah, absolutely. Just at the outset, I also want to say that another partner in the process is the Nelson Mandela Foundation, our sister organization. The book was drafted and created by the UN. And the purpose is to bring the SDGs to children in a child-friendly and age-appropriate manner, with the goal of empowering young children to contribute to the improvement of our world. You know, often we think of the SDGs as a big international structure that governments are aspiring to achieve, but actually it has a very strong element of everyday interaction that you and I can do to contribute towards the achievement of the SDGs.
1: Yeah, because the SDGs are often seen as conversations for policymakers. I mean, here you are letting children get a bigger understanding of what it's about. Now, research consistently shows that children learn best through storytelling rather than being given an instruction. What makes stories such a powerful tool for teaching concepts like climate action, social responsibility, and so forth?
2: You know, we are taught our values by our parents, our grandparents, our caregivers, through stories from the youngest age. One just has to think about Aesop's fables that we have here in Africa and the European fairy stories. So this storytelling aspect of human nature is integral to who we are. And it's a way that children learn even before formal education. And I would even speculate, Mpo, that if you go back, way back into the ancient times, it was the most effective way of learning. So it's part of human nature. But on a very practical level, what it does is it takes complex ideas and introduces them to children in a way that they can break down this complexity into the world that they live in, which is, of course, a very immediate world. It's a very symbolic world. It's a very tactile world, what they can feel, what they can touch, what they can understand. And that's why stories are so important to the learning of children.
1: Yeah, because right now, South Africa continues to face massive challenges. I mean, we're talking poverty, inequality, and learning outcomes. Which SDG goals do you believe children here need to perhaps understand more urgently? Because, you know, as you talk about complex ideas being simplified, surely the book then does a lot of that to educate young people.
2: Yeah, that is a very big question and an absolutely fantastic one. When I read through the SDGs, there are a few that jump out at me that are relevant to children because of what they're going through, but also something that children can do about. So if one thinks about no poverty, that's one that jumps out, SDG 1, because we can share, we can address poverty through sharing with our neighbors, and that's something that children can learn. If we hear about zero hunger, that has another aspect of, if you see someone in need, give them something, you know, or let's grow a food garden together as a class in our school or as a group of families in our communities. If we think about quality education, there's another one that really jumps out. There are the more technicals of one, you know, dealing with partnerships and decent work and industry. When you think about children, we think about the very real ones. I do want to highlight too that I think is very important that may seem a bit theoretical, but that children really need to grasp, and that is gender equality and inequality as a concept. So this idea, we need to give young men new ideas about masculinity, and we need to give young women the environment in which they can fulfill their potential completely. And as long as we have gender inequality, we don't have that. And I think the earlier we get that message to our young people, the more powerful the social change will be.
1: Yeah, absolutely. I mean, I think that's a really important one to highlight. What role do you think Nelson Mandela's legacy plays in shaping the message of this book? When one thinks Tata Madiba, I mean, that's a whole lot of good feelings, right? Even for young people who may have never seen him.
2: I think it's on two levels important. The first is, I think we're still in touch enough with Tata's legacy that he's still everybody's grandfather in some way. And I would hope that this is also being taught in schools, the amazing work of service that he gave, and for us to honor that through our service to others. And we can teach children how to serve each other. Even in my own family, my daughter, by showing her how to share, she goes to share with others, and she does it innately. And I think this reflects Utata's legacy in terms of how much he gave to us as a country, but also, interestingly, how much he lives in our hearts individually of a certain generation. And I think if we want to honor that legacy going forward, we have to find mechanisms as this generation of adults and parents to transmit that sacrifice that he made into the next generation, and then so forth with that generation onwards. Because if we build our country on the legacy of service, on the legacy of forgiveness, on the legacy of reconciliation, we have a future that is bright and is good. And that's what we want to hand to our children and to our grandchildren.
1: Yeah, that's absolutely incredible. Now, before we let you go, Carl, in terms of impact, how much are you hoping this book will have on children's understanding? I mean, you spoke so much in depth around issues like inequality, gender inequality, climate change, and education. But what is the message that you want to leave young people with in terms of the understanding of the Sustainable Development Goals?
2: We want to leave young people with the solid feeling that their actions matter. The Nelson Mandela Children's Fund sees children as leaders of the now, not of the future. So they have a voice, and they have power, they have agency in the world. And we help through our partners like the UN, the Russell Michelle Trust, the Nelson Mandela Foundation. We create structures like the Nelson Mandela Children's Parliament, where they have a voice in the decision-making bodies in our country. But also, and I think more vitally, the impact should be with young people that if I am living in my little town in Harankua, or in Deben, or wherever I happen to find myself in life, I can do something that will create a better world. We don't need the governments to solve all the problems. That's a structural issue. But on a human issue, children have agency and can be makers of change.
1: That's absolutely brilliant. Thank you very much, Carl Muller, who's Chief Programs Officer at the Nelson Mandela's Children Fund.

0: In what people do next. Mandela Month on Channel Africa.
1: Right, it's that time of the evening where we give you a sense of what you can expect come 10 o'clock Central Africa time on African Diaries this evening. And stepping in for Tich Mataz is Khanya. Khanya, good evening to you and welcome. What can we expect on the show this evening?
2: Good evening, Mpho. You're looking so beautiful.
1: Oh, thank you.
2: Just taken aback for that. Yes, I'm in for Tich this evening between 10 and midnight. So we're going to be in conversation with Dr. Judy, who is a distinguished biomedical scientist. So we're going to be talking to her about wound healing and so much within that space. Mm-hmm. And then we are going to also talk to Jenny Moodley, and she is the communication head at JCPZ. Just this past weekend, they had they started the activations around Nelson Mandela Day, but they are going, you know, the extra mile. Yeah. And they're going to do it throughout the continuation of this week. So we're going to talk to her about what those activations are and what, of course, the organization stands for.
1: Absolutely brilliant stuff. Looking forward to Khanya on the airwaves this evening, stepping in for Tich Mataz with African Diaries.
0: Let the drums guide you through Amapiano energy and jazz sophistication on Jemba Vibes.
3: Somi Grammy nominated jazz voice, Rwandan and Ugandan roots, born in the US but claimed by the African continent. But she's also honored Africa's Miriam Makeba.
4: I'm South African. I can't talk to you without speaking about Ginger Me Slowly. In fact, that song has brought so much pressure on us South African men and how to treat our women.
5: It's not a song that I don't want to sing, but there are times when I feel like maybe I want to have a set that's a little more like, you know, I don't know, the sort of brewing in other emotional spaces. I still feel like, oh, but I should do Ginger Me Slowly. It's kind of a joke now with my man. You know, I love that it's a love song that people want to hear and that it occupies a kind of warm energy center for me.
0: Feel the heartbeat of the African continent. Afro beats, jazz grooves, and dancehall fire unite on Jemba Vibes, Sunday, 9 p.m. till 12 a.m. Central African time. Only on Channel Africa, the African perspective. 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Africa World Hour with Mpho Sithole.
1: Right, let's bring you here where Namibian President Netumbo Nandi Ndaitwa says South Africa prepares to take over the chair of the Southern African Development Community. She's confident that the country will advance the region's industrialization, integration and resilience on the shared interest of all its people. She was speaking at the fourth session of the South Africa Namibia Bi-National Commission in Pretoria. She's expressed Namibia's support for South Africa as the host of the 46th Ordinary Summit of SADC Heads of State and Government come August 2026 and wish the country success in discharging its responsibilities within the region. Regional organization. Ndlandla Mahlangu has more.
6: President Cyril Ramaphosa co-chaired the fourth session of the South Africa Namibia Bi-National Commission with Namibian President Netumbo Nandi Ndaitwa. The high-level presidential session served as a culmination of a week of bilateral diplomatic engagements following the Council of Ministers meeting held on Thursday, which was preceded by a two-day senior officials meeting on Tuesday and Wednesday. The fourth session reviewed progress on the implementation of the decisions of the third session of the BNC and the subsequent bilateral agreements. The two sides welcomed progress achieved across the various sectors of cooperation, while acknowledging the need to accelerate the implementation of outstanding decisions and agreements. The two leaders also agreed that the future cooperation should increasingly focus on measurable progress and the projects capable of generating tangible economic and developmental benefits for the people of both countries. President Netumbo Nandi Ndaitwa says Namibia and South Africa remain resolute in supporting one another.
7: As we meet here today, Comrade President, we are meeting at a time that is more dangerous and less predictable. A time marked by unilateral tariff, conflict in the Middle East, and instability that reached deeper into our own continent. However, despite the protection we have put in place for ourselves as a family of nations, the established respected rule-based international order is under continued strain. International laws and United Nations Charter need to be strengthened. Namibia and South Africa remain resolved in supporting one another or working together to be on the side of the people who are still fighting for their self-determination. These are the people of Palestine and Western Sahara. Your Excellency, permit me before I conclude to commend South Africa for its stewardship of the Southern Africa Development Community, first as an interim chair and from August this year, a full chair.
6: The two presidents reviewed the full spectrum of bilateral relations and expressed satisfaction with the steady growth of cooperation between the two countries. They reiterated their commitment to further strengthening political, economic, social, and cultural relations for the mutual benefit of their people. President Ramaphosa says both countries remain steadfast in advancing regional integration and the aspirations of the continent.
8: Without peace, there can be no investment. Without security, there can be no sustainable development. South Africa and Namibia, therefore, reaffirm our commitment to African-led solutions to African challenges. We remain concerned by the continued instability in the Eastern DRC. We also remain concerned about the security situation in Cabo Delgado, in our sister country, Mozambique. We continue to be concerned about the developments in the Sudan and in South Sudan and the persistent instability across parts of the Sahel in West Africa. Together, we will continue supporting regional and continental efforts aimed at achieving lasting peace.
6: 7 Memorandum of Understanding, which aim to strengthen bilateral cooperation across key sectors, were signed during the session. The session also reviewed the implementation of existing agreements while exploring new avenues to boost economic trade, regional stability, and sustainable development for both nations. Reporting for Channel Africa, I am Glandla Mahlangu.
1: And that essentially brings us to the end of Africa World Hour for this evening. From myself, Mpho Sithole, my producer, Tracy Boomgard, technical producer, Didimalo Makau, on social media, Elaine Bengani. Thank you for listening. So stay connected to Africa and the world with Channel Africa, the international voice of the South African Broadcasting Corporation. 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Channel Africa, first with the African story globally. On African Diaries this evening, Kanya stepping in for Tich Mataz at the top of the hour. Good night.

And just like that, it's just gone a minute to past 10 o'clock Central African time. Welcome to Channel Africa. This one is African Diaries with Khanyaso Sibo this evening in for Titch Mataz. And he usually holds you down between the hours of 10 and midnight Central African time from Monday through to Friday. So this Monday's edition, that's you and I, are going to connect on OpenView on that channel 602. Also on DSTV on the audio bouquet, you'll find us on 802. 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

0: Zahara there with the brand new day, right here on African Diaries. 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
0: You know that feeling when you're just like, hey, I know I got to do something. I know I got to get up and I've got to go. And you're just struggling. Well, that's what this moment that we're leading up to is going to be about. That's the Monday Rewind Song of the Day. And it's the song that's going to get you started, get you going. And this Monday, the song that we are going to be rewinding with is going to be Ja Praiser featuring Davido called My Lily. So stay tuned.

0: What a vibe, what an energy. They go by the name of Magic System. And listen, you know, if they come on your radio, it's going to be a party. It is Channel Africa. Welcome back to you. Thank you so much for choosing the African perspective. That is Channel Africa. My name is Ukhanya Sosibo, in for Titch Mataz, right here on African Diaries. So we're going into our song, right? This is the song that gets you ready. You know, the Monday Rewind song of the day. And today, as I mentioned, it's going to be Ja Prayzah alongside Davido. And we're speaking to you becoming that flower. So whether you're a man or a woman, be my lily. And that is our Monday Rewind song.
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This one is a beautiful one, My Lily. Davido featured there by Ja Praiser. You know what? You know, I love the way you say my name. The name is Ukhanya Wagasosibo, right here on African Diaries in for Titch Mataz this Monday evening. Thank you so much for choosing us. Well, right now we are making our way into our power seat. Yes, a good place to be where we get some great conversation. And today we are in conversation with Dr. Judy. Now, she is a distinguished biomedical scientist with vast expertise in wound healing, regenerative medicine.

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0: It's African Diaries. My name is Ukhanya Sosibo, in for Tich Mataz. And of course, it's at Channel Africa, the African perspective. We do appreciate you choosing us. And at this moment, 23 minutes past 10 o'clock Central African time, this is The Power Seat, joined by Dr. Judy. And she's going to be chatting to us about all things in the STEM world. Good evening, Dr. Judy. How are you doing?
1: Good evening, and good evening to all the listeners and viewers.
0: Ah, thank you so much. How is your evening going? Are you settled? Are you ready?
1: Settled. I'm ready. I'm here to give my whole academic background and all the decisions that led up to all of this.
0: Ah, we're here for it. This is the best way to settle into, of course, a Monday evening. Now, Dr. Judy, let's talk about you as a biomedical scientist and a product specialist. What was the thing that made you fall in love with this line of studies and, of course, a profession?
1: Now, the first thing that I'm going to tell you as a young person, and I'm referring to when I was 17 and 18 years old, when I was kind of forced into a direction to make a decision, I didn't have the answers then. However, I did know that I had a natural affinity toward biological sciences and chemical sciences and so forth. So I, although I didn't know exactly which address to go to in terms of what I wanted to study, I just knew that I needed to go in a biological and a scientific direction. And, you know, when I started my academic career, yes, it was in biological sciences, chemistry, biochemistry, genetics, and eventually pharmaceutical chemistry. I kind of grew into it. And when I started my career at first, I thought, you know, my passion is only pharmaceutical science. I'm only going to go in drug development and design, you know, design new medicines for all sorts of diseases. And I thought, this is why I was placed on the earth, is to do exactly that. But I had a teachable spirit, you know, I was open-minded to new things. And this is what I also like to encourage this, you know, to

0: To especially the younger listeners, is that be open-minded, because then it led me to what we call tissue engineering, where we worked with burns patients, and the best plaster that you can give someone who has a wound, like a burn wound, for instance, is their own skin back. So I went into tissue engineering, where we literally cultured skin cells and we placed it on a matrix, and it was then given to patients that we call cellular epithelial autografts. So we made skin transplants for burns patients here in South Africa. And that ultimately led me to, but now you heal the wound at least, but now how do you rehabilitate the skin? How do you reduce the inflammation on the skin and prevent any form of hypertrophic and keloid scarring from forming? And that actually led to me going into cosmetic direction, So now I'm in the cosmetic direction and me applying topical products, and one thing led to the other. And yes, although it's pharmaceutical and wound care, but I can also tell you I'm in the anti-aging space. I'm in the helping people with acne and sensitive skin and these type of thing, even scalp treatment. So it was a literally one thing that led to another, because I had a teachable spirit. But all these things remain under the umbrella of biomedical sciences.
1: I tell you, an absolute mouthful there, Dr. Judy. But I love that thread of saying a teachable spirit. Now, I think in line with that teachable spirit, I think let's simplify this for us. The layman here. Your work focuses a lot, as you mentioned, on wound healing as well as regenerative medicine. Now, can you explain in simple terms, why this particular field, right, would be important not only just to the South African market or healthcare system, but also the continent?
0: Well, the thing is, especially now during winter, although we are having a good winter season this year, but winter is typically known for the burn season. And you'll be surprised how many people burn. And about 3.2% of the South African population, and we can take that onto the African continent as well. Individuals burn with either paraffin burns, and the most popular burn is typically a hot water burn. And usually the burns patients are all children under the age of 10 years old.
1: Sure.
0: Now, I don't know how you feel, but if you see a child that has a wound like that, really struggles, especially full body surface wounds and so forth, it is difficult to, how can I say, walk away and not let something like that affect you. And yes, the only thing that, children are so sensitive and are so vulnerable, so they don't want to be exposed to severe wound dressing changes, because that all in its own is very stressful and painful. So where regenerative medicine comes in is where we facilitate the process either with topical wound care products or secondary dressings, for instance, that can be given to these individuals that, how can I say, guide the body itself to regenerate brand new tissue so that we can get to a state of overall homeostasis and equilibrium, so the body just heals much more faster. So we try to reduce the stress component in the healing process, and we facilitate healing at an optimal level. And on a continent like ours, I mean, not everybody is exposed to the best healthcare system. There are waiting lists for certain individuals. I mean, certain wounds need to be debrided, need theater time. There's no such thing, there's no such a luxury. So if you actually can design product or even dressings that can be given to families, especially in rural areas, you'll be surprised how much you can do with very, very little.
1: Speaking here with Dr. Judy, a distinguished biomedical scientist, and she is on our power seat. Now, Dr. Judy, I mean, I think that is such you know, again, it's Africans being solution driven and being creative because of our environments and what we need. Now, let's speak to the importance of the STEM careers. And perhaps this question is going to be a two-part question. Are you first seeing a growing interest among young people in South Africa and the continent towards STEM careers right now? And also, why do you believe that STEM skills are becoming increasingly valuable in today's economy?
0: Is definitely an increase. I mean, there are certain universities that's only leading toward a very particular direction. We call it specialized education, that actually only focus on STEM careers. And the reason why is because on the African continent, we have very complex problems, and we want solutions to those problems, and never ever underestimate, you know, what we as humans can do. And I'm going to give you an example. One of the complex problems we have on the African continent, but very specifically South Africa, is we had the highest HIV rates in the world. And because of that, it kind of forced us into a direction where we had to refine the type of research and development that we need to do in drug discovery for HIV. So you'll be surprised that the type of research output that comes from South Africa and HIV is most likely, most probably, the best on the planet. Mm. Purely because we had to find a solution. And yes, it's also STEM careers are one of those careers, although some would debate with me, but it's not really a discipline that can be grabbed by AI. It still requires that human intervention. It still requires that human thinking. It still requires that, you know, that human touch and that engagement. So it's not really a career or careers that can be grabbed by AI, and there's all sorts of diagnostic tools that can be taken over. So is there an increase? Without a doubt, there's an increase, because we here in South Africa and on the African continent, we have complex problems, but we've also shown, we've proven categorically and explicitly, we can provide those solutions. We can provide solutions for these complex problems. We can be innovative, and it's as if it motivates us. It's a discipline that makes us feel we want to get involved, we want to make a change. And not only is it good for our academic growth, but our you know, economy growth as well.
1: Yes, the voice there of Dr. Judy. She is a distinguished biomedical scientist. Now, Dr. Judy, as we wrap up, and I still have so many questions for you, I want to speak to the part of you that is, of course, an entrepreneur within the space. And of course, we've known and we hear the conversation and it continues and it personalizes itself in different ways where we speak to job creation. Now, you know, can science-based entrepreneurs contribute to job creation? And then also, what opportunities are there for young people entering the space as an opportunity for them not just to be professional, but also to then be entrepreneurs within the space?
0: Absolutely. The first thing that I would say, you know, as an entrepreneur, you should try to encourage or provide an area in the workspace for internship programs. And some of these internship programs doesn't necessarily have to be a whole year. It can be anything between 3 months to 6 months, where you bring in young people and you expose them to the hustle and bustle of, you know, what happens in the private sector and even the academic sector as well. And internship programs is not necessarily something that's really that costly, because sometimes entrepreneurs feels like, oh yes, I cannot afford another salary. You know, the salary bill is already so high. But there is some cost-effective ways to look at internship programs that can benefit both the entrepreneur, the business owner, as well as the young person who comes into a workforce and physically see how things are done. You know, not only, say, for instance, in a laboratory environment or the actual work space, but even some other channels, like what type of marketing is necessary? Mm. What type of logistic factors are necessary in a discipline of a particular nature? And then, yes, entrepreneurs should never forget they should become mentors, and this is how I see myself as well. What we lack in South Africa and on the African continent, and quite frankly, probably worldwide, is good mentorship programs. And we should do mentors or be mentors more to young people so they feel safer. They don't always have all of the answers and so forth, but be a mentor for young people. Expose yourself, so that they can learn more from you. And then on the flip side of young people, and I would like to maybe say the Gen Z generation, the younger folks, sometimes you feel like, oh, I'm not in the mood for working. I'm not in the mood to listen to someone. But be open-minded and know that usually your 20s is not supposed to be a comfortable stage in your life. It's a decade that you should hustle, you should struggle, you should gain experience as much as you possibly can, and just expose yourself to new learning.
1: I mean, Dr. Judy, you took the words out of my mouth because I was about to ask, what words of advice would you have for university students? And I don't think you have, there's anything more required from what you stated there. But perhaps in closing this conversation, perhaps let me ask you, what is your vision when you sit with all the work that you've done? And I can hear the passion, like in your voice when you speak, that's not just a profession for you. And I guess you go back to that 17-year-old girl, that it's so much more for you. It is a calling. What vision do you have for the future of STEM, in particularly in South Africa as well as the continent, and what impact do you hope to have on the next generation of scientists?
0: What vision I have for myself and my company is, and I feel I will only have that contentment once I reach that point, is most of the skincare products, and I'm referring to not only cosmetic products, but pharmaceutical products and medical device topical products are very dominant north of the equator. So even south here in South Africa, we typically only like to buy skincare products that come north of the equator because it makes us feel safe and it makes it feel trustworthy. But I just feel I would like to do everything that I possibly can, from a statutory component, from a quality component, from a safety and efficacy component, to get a skincare brand, a dermatology application that's the most powerful that comes south of the equator. That's what I feel is the hunger that I have in my heart and the dream that I'm chasing here. And from my side, my last words is remain curious all of the time, and never ever this drive that you have, this natural drive, never put out that fire. There will always be stuff and obstruction and obstacles in your way. That's no problem. Just tackle it and continue. Get up 7 times 70, but just continue.
1: Oh, the voice there of Dr. Judy. When that brand that you're talking about is finally ready, I'm here putting up my hand to say I'm here to advocate for that. Thank you so much. The voice there of Dr. Judy, who is a distinguished biomedical scientist and an entrepreneur within the STEM environment. And of course, her parting shots were, never give up. Let that fire keep on burning in you as a young South African, as a young Zimbabwean, a young Botswana, a young Nigeria, wherever you are, Nigerian across the continent. Let that fire continue to burn. Stay curious, fall 7 times, and make sure that you rise 8 times.
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3: Video circulating on social media has drawn attention to rising tensions between citizens of Mozambique and South Africa. Solomon Mondlane, a Mozambican political figure, journalist, and a member of the National Alliance for Free and Autonomous Mozambique, ANAMOLA. What was your reaction when you first saw the video from Ponta do Ouro?
4: To say this, when we are dealing with this issue, we need to be sober-minded. 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I was a bit disturbed, though I had to be calm and understand the background of such acts, and to also say to myself, we are still going to experience this.
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It is Omalay coming through on this one, or rather, no, Wizkid. Wizkid with, of course, that beautiful one, and it's called Blessed. I hope you were blessed. I can confirm that the choices that you've made when it comes to radio, choosing Channel Africa, the African perspective, you really are blessed. It's African Diaries with Ukhanya Wakasosibo in for Tich Mataz. So you might be joining us right now for the first time. We were in conversation with Dr. Judy, who is a biomedical specialist, and she has a vast expertise within wound healing, regenerative medicine, as well as cell therapy. Now, that conversation was one that spoke to the need of getting young people into the STEM, of course, careers, and she spoke to why it was necessary for it to be around wound healing, regenerative medicine, as well as cell therapy, pointing out, of course, that during this time in particular, the winter seasons or the colder seasons, a lot of communities across the continent are using open fires. They are using a lot more gasoline in their homes. And that's where you find young children in those unfortunate situations where those burns happen. And because young children, you know, they are a bit, you know, fragile, and it's very difficult to put them through, you know, excessive and continuous wound treatment in terms of healing and cleaning. So she was pointing out that it's necessary for there to be this focus on regenerative medicine as well as cell therapy. She said the best band-aid to put on a person's wound is to use their own skin cells, which I think was absolutely amazing. Also, something that I think was one that is for all of us to take through is to have a teachable spirit and to be ever curious, because that's when you find a solution. What you think might be your dream career can lead to something that can not only just change your life, but change for the lives of those around you and, of course, society at large. So that was our, of course, conversation with Dr. Judy on the Power Seat. Ritmos e cultura. Com Jacob Tivani. 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

When Africa speaks from the heart, you will hear it here. African Diaries, weeknights, 10 p.m. to 12 a.m. Central African Time.

0: Clearly, I've been waiting for the song to come through. Omalay with Waste, bringing us to just 2 minutes before the top of the hour. That is 58 minutes past 10 o'clock Central African time, right here on Channel Africa. This is, of course, African Diaries. Yes, a voice that you haven't heard before. The name is Ukhanya Wagasosibo, and I'm in for Titch Mataz this Monday evening.
1: Not just what happened, why it matters. African Diaries with Titch Mataz, coming to you live from Harare, the Sunshine City, on the Channel Africa app and SABC Plus.
0: 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We're coming to you live from the Johannesburg studios in Mzansi, South Africa. What you can do for yourself and those that you want in on this fantastic content is to let them know that they can find us on OpenView on the channel 602, on DSTV on the audio bouquet 802, and as well as streaming us live on www.channelafrica.co.za. 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So in this hour, you can look forward, of course, to the Soul Stage. We're going to be in conversation with Jenny Moodley. She is the spokesperson for the Johannesburg City Parks and Zoo, that's the JCPZ, and she is responsible, of course, for communicating the entity's mandate and initiative. So make sure that you keep it locked to African Diaries right here on Channel Africa, the African perspective.
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0: Asha, all the way from Nigeria. She's talking about the beginning. It might not be the beginning of the show, but it is the beginning of the second hour, African Diaries, right here on Channel Africa. Kanya Sosibo in, of course, for Tich Mataz this Monday evening. In this hour, please don't go away. In fact, get a friend to come through because the Soul Stage is on the way and we're going to be chatting to Jenny Moodley, and she is the communication specialist behind at JCPZ, which is the Johannesburg City Parks and Zoo.
1: Let the drums guide you through Amapiano energy and jazz sophistication on Jemba Vibes.
2: Somi Grammy nominated jazz voice, Rwandan and Ugandan roots, born in the US but claimed by the African continent. But she's also honored Africa's Miriam Makeba.
3: I'm South African. I can't talk to you without speaking about Ginger Me Slowly. In fact, that song has brought so much pressure on us South African men and how to treat our women.
4: It's not a song that I don't want to sing, but there are times when I feel like maybe I want to have a set that's a little more like, you know, I don't know, the sort of brewing in other emotional spaces. I still feel like, oh, but I should do Ginger Me Slowly. It's kind of a joke now with my man. You know, I love that it's a love song that people want to hear and that it occupies a kind of warm energy center for me.
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1: When Africa speaks from the heart, you will hear it here. 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
0: It is African Diaries on Channel Africa, the African perspective. My name is Ukanya Sosibo, in for Tich Mataz this evening. It is just about 10 minutes past 11 o'clock Central African time. It is the Soul Stage, and on the Soul Stage today, I have got Jenny Moodley, who will be joining me. She is the voice behind the Johannesburg City Parks and Zoo, JCPZ. She's responsible for the communicating what the entities mandate and initiatives are to the public as well as to the media. Now, JCPZ manages and maintains Johannesburg's public parks, nature reserves, cemeteries, as well as conservation areas, as well as the Johannesburg Zoo, while leading urban greening, biodiversity conservation, environmental education, as well as the protection of the city's ecological infrastructure. Jenny, good evening. How are you?
5: Good evening, Kanye, and to all the late night owls. absolutely a great afternoon and been an exciting weekend.
0: Yes, I think let's jump into it. Let's just jump into it. So July is quite a big month, not only just for us as South Africans, but also for the continent and the globe at large, with it being on the 18th of July, International Nelson Mandela Day. So this past Saturday, let's start there and just set the stage and set the tone. You guys started with your activations around Nelson Mandela Month. Can you take us through some of the activations, how you started and how you launched on Saturday the 18th, and then take us through to what's going to be coming forward?
5: Yes, absolutely. So all of July, the city of Joburg, not limited, of course, to Johannesburg City Parks and Zoo, we all have adopted Mandela Month, which means that we get to celebrate throughout the month. And of course, our reach is so much more greater. We commenced the month at the Intokoza Park in Soweto. That's the site where Madiba himself planted a tree in 2007 to mark his 90th birthday and Arbor Month. And he was very, very clear during that unveiling ceremony where he said, it's all in our hands. Mm. We have the responsibility to manage the environment, to take care of the environment. And of course, the challenge was out that we continue to accelerate our tree planting program as part of that. So we commenced that, celebrated his birthday with a group of children from the local creche, together with a senior citizens group. And that was on Thursday. We moved on Friday, commenced a cleaning campaign in one of the parks. And then Saturday, we did an amazing, incredible alien invasive plant eradication program together with Kuro at the Joburg Zoo. And on Sunday, we had a 6.7-kilometer race at the Joburg Zoo. Today, we cleaned up the Olifants Place Cemetery, and we've got a series of events all building up to the 23rd, where we're going to be unveiling a revamped and upgraded park. So for us, it's going to be a busy month. It's all about going the extra mile. And we're seeing so much support, so many communities that have come out, that have initiated their own campaigns, and we're seeing cleaning campaigns, litter picking, tree planting, reclaiming our neighborhoods, especially those illegal dumping spots and so on. Mm. And we're saying it's all doable. It just takes that little extra added support from residents, from communities, from resident associations. And we're finding that we can really, really turn around our cities, especially our urban spaces.
0: The voice there, Jenny Moodley. We are in conversation with her on our Soul stage, and she is from the Johannesburg City Parks and Zoo. Now, Jenny, you know, listening to you speaking, you take me back, because I feel it was such a big culture for us when we are in schools. You even mentioning, you know, the partnership with Kuro and you know, the kids in kindergarten. But it takes me back to that time where that's where we were most active, you know. And as adults, it seems that everything else gets in the way, that we don't take care of those little things that actually do go a long way. So I'm noting that this year's theme is all about turning that 67 minutes into a lasting legacy. Now, let's talk to, you know, how do these volunteer projects really reflect that idea?
5: Yes. So what happens in the build-up to the month is we issue a call out to residents to say, initiate these campaigns where you need support, where you need trees and so on, especially in our areas where we're finding that we still need to bridge that greening disparity, where we don't have adequate tree cover. So in terms of those communities, we distribute trees in those areas. But having said that, there are schools like your Jeppe Girls, Jeppe Boys. We've seen schools also in your more affluent northern suburbs that have gone the extra mile in terms of partnering with schools in Alex, in Soweto. So in your more indigent areas, in your more developing areas. And that's been incredible and amazing. So we say to schools, as part of your environmental education curriculum, adopt these spaces. Now, I want to put out there, because there's always this assumption that the city needs residents to do the work that we officials or employees get paid to do. And I want to say that's absolutely not the point. Mm. Our aim is to forge the civic ownership, to build and to create a sense of ownership and pride in terms of open spaces, in terms of public infrastructure and so on. So we're finding more and more that there's a number of volunteers, more affluent groups with the resources and so on, that really want to be part of this whole revival of our inner cities particularly. And we've invited these groups. They've come along. There's so much enthusiasm. They come along with their pruners, their gloves, all togged up, ready to start the, you know, the cutting of grass and so on. And it's interesting to see how these youth are so energetic. But as part of that whole activation, we ensure that we share the environmental benefits. For example, in terms of the Joburg Zoo, where we did the invasive plant eradication, We taught these learners what's a bugweed, just so to spot the invasive plants, to eradicate it. Why do we do what we do? And so that whole education process is one cycle in terms of sharing that information and getting residents and our youth to identify some of these plant materials that are not helpful to the environment. So, and similarly, when we do the cleanup campaigns, the big message here is, when you throw that can out the window or that piece of paper, it's got such far-reaching implications. It can go into the stormwater. It causes flash flooding. We've had fatalities due to rivers and river bodies and dams and so on being overwhelmed with litter and other home or domestic waste. So for us, it's all about the education more than anything else. And Mandela Month is largely about that. You know, humans are essentially good, and we must work from that premise that if we continue with the positive reinforcement, we're able to change those habits, change the negativity around litter and illegal dumping and so on. And we can really reclaim our inner cities, our cities as a whole. So we use the month largely as part of an education month and to work with our youth, to work with resident associations, to work with councillors, and just reclaim these spaces.
0: Oh, that is a fantastic work. I mean, I think definitely a round of applause in our various parts across the continent for the work that you've been doing and you've done so far. And of course, this campaign continues with many more activations. I see you have got a chock-a-blocked calendar with South Hills still to come. You've got Ivory Park, and there's so much more. Can you just briefly take us through, you know, what some of those activations are going to be? Of course, you did mention that it's all leading up to that unveiling of the remodeled and re-established and re-envisioned, of course, park that you mentioned.
5: Yes, quite right. So we will start lobbying. We've already commenced the lobbying, but we will invite and host groups of schools adjacent to these facilities. We will make sure that we have our environmental education team, and they will, of course, do an activation with the learners. And it could be as basic as why you should not litter, how to plant a tree, because there is the science behind planting a tree. And we do that. We also are encouraging youth to start their little gardens, their food gardens. We know that food security is a big issue on our continent, and it's extremely important to start inculcating or educating our youth to say you can start a garden even if you live in a multi-story block of flats or apartments. We're saying you need a small space, you can start these vertical gardens. So we would do all those sort of environmental education activations during the build-up to the actual formal event. During the event, we might have the mayor, we have our member of the mayoral committee. This weekend, we had the president as part of the inner city as well, doing the walk. And so there's going to be high level participation. We get the celebrities just to ensure that we have the endorsements from everybody that basically

0: fiber, your electrical infrastructure, your waterworks, and so on. And so we share that space, and it's very, very limited. And so our call remains in terms of reaching out to our residents to say, let's plant those trees, let's enhance the environment. It's all very doable, and we will work with you. So we do a lot of that in terms of the build-up. We also make sure that we, as you can see with yourselves, we work with the media as part of advocating for a more healthy environment, for a more healthy lifestyle as well. We want people to come out in their numbers, use these spaces. We want healthy living citizens. We want healthy children. We want them away from their video games and
1: Yes,
0: their cell
1: outside.
0: phones. So we want them outside,
1: Yes, we want
0: and I
1: them
0: think that's
1: outside.
0: exactly the call.
1: Okay.
0: Absolutely.
1: Yes, African Diaries right here on Channel Africa. Right after this, we'll be back with Jenny Moodley as we continue with our Soul Stage.
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1: This is Channel Africa, the African perspective, and you are currently locked into African Diaries with Ukhanya Sosibo in for Tich Mataz this Monday evening. We are in conversation with Jenny Moodley, who is the spokesperson of the Johannesburg City Parks and Zoo, and that is known as JC. PZ. We're talking to her about the activations around Nelson Mandela Month, and they've already been doing so much work getting on the ground since last Thursday, just really going through and moving through the city and surrounding areas with the various activations. And the one thing that she said is that, you know, she wants everybody to get off those phones, get off those screens, get outside, get planting, get cleaning, and just creating a better environment for not just yourselves, but for all of us as communities, as families, as well as a society. Jenny, just to pick up from where we left off, you know, we're speaking about, you know, the getting involved of residents in these campaigns, bringing aboard, of course, obviously the communities that live within these spaces. For anybody out there who's listening to us right now and saying, you know what, I'm curious about this, I'd like to jump on board. You know, this is something of green fingers. I've been looking for this opportunity. Do they need to register in advance? What is the process for people to get on board? And perhaps people don't even live within those communities, but who say, I'm putting my hand up and I'd like to help.
0: Absolutely. We're saying in every part of the continent, in any part of the world, we basically have opportunities to volunteer. Joburg City Parks and Zoo has a very extensive volunteer program. This is, of course, there's no compensation in terms of it, but there's recognition. And what we're finding is that we're involving schools, we're involving the various resident associations and friends of parks. So you have the Friends of Zule, the Friends of Kloofendal, Friends of Klip Riversberg Nature Reserve. We have the Friends of the Wild. So we invite these groups and or these individuals. They then sign an indemnity. And as part of that indemnity, we then alert them to activations. So we would have a program where we would say we're going into the wilds to remove alien invasive bugweed. And of course, this would be on this particular date. You are hereby invited to join. And we would get a number of responses in terms of that. So we're saying contact your local parks entities. In the case of Joburg City Parks and Zoo, certainly look us up. We jhbcityparksandzoo.com. And we have a volunteer program. You basically complete those forms, sign those indemnities, and we're good to go. And we're saying this is such an important part of actually building healthy

0: citizens. We find that sometimes we coming across children would never ever planted a tree or even felt the lawn or touched the soil. And we know how this is not just personally very rewarding, but it's also very healthy in terms of building healthy citizenry. So for us, it's just getting those kids outdoors, getting them to walk bare feet, getting them to make sure that they understand that you cannot litter, that you their bins provided, this is where you place that litter. And it starts at a very, very young age. Believe it or not, we're finding that the kids that we work with take home these messages to the adults. So they become the educators at home. And that's very interesting. We saw this with the Greening Soweto project as well, where we worked initially with the schools, and that became a catalyst for civic pride, civic ownership. We did the positive reinforcement in terms of the messaging. We started off with with places like Tokoza Park, your Dlamini Park, and so on. And as we continued to roll out these parks, we found that the adjacent homeowners started to pretty up their gardens. They started to plant trees. That old car that was sitting in the yard suddenly got towed away. And then we saw the renovations, homes becoming double-story homes and so on. And so this is such a vital, not just an environmental benefit in terms of getting involved with the environment, but also in terms of economic benefits, in terms of social benefits, and of course, in terms of health benefits. So for us, it's how do we bring up children that are more eco-conscious, that are more involved in their communities, and that really, really want to make a difference. And we know that once there's this appetite to get involved, it never stops. The whole family gets involved. We're seeing this with the cleanup campaigns, and we've got some amazing initiatives where, where you could come into the zoo at no cost when it comes to incentivizing some of the young volunteers when they do participate.
1: Yeah, definitely contagious in a positive way. The voice there of Jenny Moodley. And we're still talking all things activations around Nelson Mandela, International Nelson Mandela Day and Month, as they would have it with their campaigns. Now, Jenny, let's speak about, the practicality of it. And we know we live now in an era where you are born on the 18th of July. And by the time you go for a job interview, you need to have, 100 years worth of experience. So, what practical, rather, conservation skills do these young volunteers and any volunteer, for that matter, who join part of these campaigns and, of course, projects that take place, what do they gain from a practical perspective?
0: Yes, so very, very important question. So, in terms of that, we're finding that learners, as part of the environmental education, need to spend that many hours volunteering. And sometimes it could be at the zoo, it could be in your local park, it could be at a local creche, an orphanage, and so on. And we then at Joburg City Parks and Zoo host a number of learners. As part of that, they get a certificate for part of participation. And in terms of that, they put that into their CVs when they are applying to tertiary institutions as part of their tertiary studies. And we know that many learners have gone on to be accepted at medical schools and so on, based on their applications and their volunteer programs that they participated in. So it's a very, very important role in terms of strengthening your CVs. We're also finding that with the youth, we have a number of programs. For example, at the Joburg Zoo, we have Adopt an Animal or Adopt a Park when it comes to the parks. And there, once again, they get a little intro package. They get access into the zoo for that number of days. They then join a kiddies group or a youth group when it comes to not just participating in cleanups at the zoo, but getting to know the animals and their habits and so on. So very informative and again, our way of building eco-conscious children. And then, of course, there's the youth, which is your under 35. We have what we call the Expanded Public Works Program, where the youth get paid just under 200 rands a day, and they could participate in a number of initiatives. So we would identify, for example, in Driesig, where we're unveiling the park, we would then identify youth and possibly youth entrepreneurs, you know, your local pavers, your plumbers, and so on, that could come in and work in the construction of that park. They would be compensated. And in terms of that, we then are saying, this is your park. You've been, your hands worked here. You made the difference. Now you need to take care of that park. Mm. And we're finding there's a strong level of ownership and pride through those initiatives. And there's a number of other initiatives that where we go to schools to you. We take the zoo to these schools. We teach these learners about not being afraid of those slithery friends, your snakes and so on. And
1: hi, Jenny.
0: I know. I've seen some journalists wrap some of those snakes around their necks, and I thought, So, yeah, so it's interesting to see how you can overcome your fear and also to learn that the snake is more afraid of you than of you, of the snake.
1: I hear you. I hear that all the time, Jenny.
0: Well, visit the zoo, and I can tell you, you can overcome some of those fears. So we share some of those learnings. So if you do find one of these slithery friends, let us know, and we want to rescue them. We don't want you to hurt them. So we do those sort of activations when it comes to schools. It's all part of a very, very extensive environmental program. The important thing is we celebrate all these days, from your World Environment Month all the way to Arbor Month, to observing, you know, World Elephant Day, World Rhino Day, and so on. And I'm finding that at one point we were talking to a particular group of people, and we found that we weren't making any inroads into communities that weren't really getting involved in the environment. And now that we have a very detailed and comprehensive environmental education program, where we're going into your rural areas, your peri-urban areas, where we're going into these schools that are public schools and so on, we're finding that there's a shift in mindset, that lots of children want to volunteer. We've seen these children coming from your developing suburbs. And this is so exciting for some of us and so rewarding, because this is the mindset change that we want to make. We know when it comes to the zoo, there's been a lot of debate and discussion. Are zoos relevant in this day and age? And we're saying now more than ever, we need those zoos. You know, there's poaching, there's eradication of spaces, free roaming spaces. We're also finding that most of the people that we engaging with, especially your senior citizens, which we host free during the month of October, we find that so many of them had never seen an elephant or a lion in their lifetime.
1: Sure, yeah.
0: And we're saying every African child has a right, it's their birthright, to see an elephant, to hear the trumpeting of an elephant, to hear the roar of a lion. And so for us, these little spaces must open doors. It must act as a window to a world view, to getting our children to understand what the environment is about, and that every action from the time you get up in that morning all the way to the time you fall asleep on that pillow, that you are literally impacting on the environment.
1: Yeah.
0: And that's the sort of education we want to foster through your Mandela Days, through your World Environment Days, through your Arbor Months.
1: Yeah.
0: That's what we want to say to the youth of our continent.
1: Oh, thank you so much, Jenny. That was the voice there of Jenny Moodley. She's also the voice behind Johannesburg City Parks and Zoo, JCPZ, PZ rather. And she's talking all things about taking care of our environment. I think that, you know, that parting shot of from the moment you wake up and you step out, even in how you operate within your home, every single action that you take will have an effect on your environment in one way or another until you come home. So make sure that you are taking very careful and very responsible and caring, of course, activities and steps throughout the day. That's how we wrap up our Soul State right here on African Diaries on Channel Africa.
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0: goes by the name of Eddie Kenzo. This one is called Semia Kezo. Yeah, Semia Kezo. It's a vibe, but you can hear that I'm trying to catch my breath because, listen, the Kizumba, you name it, all of it, we're trying to do something in the studio. We really are. We're trying, but, well, it is what it is. Coming through, just like that music is making you feel good, we are coming through with those feel-good headlines across Africa.
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4: 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WhatsApp us on 083

That's what we do. We've got you feeling good right here on African Diaries, courtesy, of course, of Channel Africa, the African perspective. The name is Khanya Sosibo in for Tich Mataz. And it's time for you to hear how your part of the continent is doing great stuff. We're starting out in Ghana with the Ghana opening, of course, the West Africa's first green hydrogen pilot plant in Tema. Right? Or Tema. Now, Ghana has launched a green hydrogen pilot plant in Tema port, producing clean fuel from solar and seawater. How innovative there. The project will power port trucks and buses, as well as trains. 300 engineers and welders coming on board there. Officials say it will cut port's emissions by 25%. That's a whopping 25%. And this will position then Ghana as a clean energy exporter. Round of applause. Round of applause to you, Ghana. Then we move to Ethiopia, who has planted 10 million trees in one day. What? Students led the drive in Addis Ababa, and of course with over 2 million students, teachers and residents that joined in on this project. Ethiopia's Green Tomorrow campaign in Addis Ababa, in 24 hours they managed to plant 10 million indigenous trees across schools, riverbanks, as well as hills. The initiative also created 5,000 temporary jobs for youth coordinators and nursery workers. Ethiopia, you stand up. You stand up. Morocco coming through with a solar-powered desalination plant, which brings water to 2,000 in Agadir. A new solar-powered desalation plant in Adiga is now providing clean drinking water, listen to this, to over 200,000 residents. The plant runs entirely on solar and wind, cutting energy costs by a whopping 40%. Local fishing communities also report improved water quality for processing and the cold storage. Hey, Africa, doing the most. Tanzania, we don't leave you in this one, because you have launched a mobile science labs reaching 500 rural schools. You have rolled out 40 solar-powered mobile science labs to reach over 500 rural primary and secondary schools in Dodoma, in Mbeya, as well as Mwanza. Yeah. Each lab bus carries microscopes, tablets, and experiment kits. Teachers report a 50% increase in increase in the STEM subject since the launch of this campaign. Once again, a round of applause. Then we bring it back to Mzansi, South Africa, with the Township Tech Hubs training 15,000 youth in AI, that's artificial intelligence, as well as coding. The network of 30 townships tech hubs in Gauteng, KwaZulu-Natal and the Western Cape has trained 15,000 young people in AI basics, coding, as well as digital freelancing. Graduates have secured remote work with companies in 12 countries. The program also provides free laptops and internet stipends for 6 months. Great work. So that's how we do what we do as a continent, stepping up and stepping out for our communities and the continent at large. And yes, you see, evidence right there that it's not always what they tell us it is. We bring some great innovations and we are doing the most. That was, of course, our feel-good headlines in Africa for this week. Stay with us for more positive stories across the continent of Africa.

0: Young woman from KwaZulu-Natal in the Durban Bluff area. She goes by the name of Shekinah. This is her acoustic version of a beautiful song that is very vibey, but I like this chilled one as well. It is called Suited. You and I are suited to be together right here on Channel Africa, The African Perspective. You are still with African Diaries, yes, coming to you live from the Johannesburg studios at the SABC in South Africa. My name is Khanya Sosibo, and I'm in for Titch Mataz.
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0: Channel Africa, this is African Diaries. You've been in the company of Okanya Wagasosibo in for Titch Mataz. But right now, a voice that you are familiar with is joining us so that you can find out what's coming up on the show. Good evening, Morris.
4: Hi, Kanya. How are you doing?
0: I'm good. How are you?
4: I'm very well. It's good to see you on the other side of...
0: It's good to be seen. Good to be seen.
4: Yeah, you're looking all beautiful. It's good to see you, I must admit. And I know you were about to ask me, man. Don't ask me anything about the World Cup.
0: No,
4: I've had enough questions.
0: Wait, okay. Can I just ask this one thing, okay? Just this one thing. Did you celebrate or have you been crying?
4: But I thought that my declaration actually gave me an answer.
0: Morris, next time.
4: Yes, next time. I was so hoping that I'll be celebrating with my brothers in light blue, but it didn't go the other way. I must admit that Spain played very good football. Yeah. So World Cup has come to an end and life goes on.
0: Yes, it's fine. You can take the energy of us who've been celebrating. It's all good. So let's talk about something that might be exciting to you. What's coming up on the show?
4: The fantastic sounds of the motherland, the rhythm that tells you a very story of who we are, where we're from, and where we're heading to. We're going to be looking at music that the continent of Africa loves to listen to. That's Afro Republic. That's between 12 and 3 a.m. Central African time. During this time, we're going to have a conversation with one of our favorite theatrical and musical directors. His name is Nkululeko Dube. He's coming through on the show, and we'll talk to him about his forthcoming tour with his group that is set to begin in, of course, it's winter this side, summer this side, and winter on the other side of the globe. So we are actually looking forward to that conversation. Above all, the soundtrack to that conversation, of course, will be the music that I did mention that tells you a very clear story of what we are all about as a continent. That's between 12 midnight and 3 a.m. Central African time, Afro Republic.
0: Well, you heard the man. I think the right thing to do is to make sure that you keep it locked on Channel Africa and you keep him company so that, you know, he can feel better about how, of course, that the World Cup came to an end. That one was Morris there, Afro Republic, coming through in 7 minutes at the top of the hour. The name is Khanya Sosibo. Been in for Titch Mataz right here on African Diaries. Stay with us.
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And that is the prayer that I'm sending out to you, to your family, to your loved ones, even to the ones that you love to hate. It is Nkosi Sikelele Mthandazo coming through from Kabza the Small, featuring Young Stunner and Umthunzi. The name is Ukanya Wakasosibo Makemo Mshingilo Katsabetso Mtwana Tanolwase Maswatini. It's been such a great honor to be with you during the week. This was African Diaries with myself in for Tich Matez between 10 and midnight. It's time for me to say goodbye. A big thank you, of course, to the team, Didi on technical, Kitty on, of course, content production, and the entire team. Thank you so much. It's been great. Make sure that you keep it locked to Channel Africa, the African perspective.

Top of the morning and welcome to it. It's a brand spanking new day and we take time to celebrate this wonderful start of what we would call the 21st of the 7th month year being 2026. Top of the morning and welcome to it. It is Tuesday. Yes, it is Tuesday and we celebrate you for coming through and allowing us to be part and parcel of the start of your day. My name is Maurice Touch, welcoming you to Afro Republic on Channel Africa, the African perspective. Let me send my appreciation and gratitude to the lady who's been here, standing in for Teach Matas, that's Kanye Sosibo, coming through and hanging out with you from 2200 hours through to midnight. It is my time to shine. Then my hope is that you will find each and every minute of my being here rising up and meeting every expectation that you have as far as this show is concerned. It's a journey across the beautiful continent of Africa via the World Wide Web, channelafrica.co.za. You can also experience the magic via satellite, DSTV Audio Bouquet 802 and Channel 628. That's on OpenView for those within the borders of Southern Africa. 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Thank you for choosing us. Thank you for making us your number one. Nobody does it like we do. We are all about bringing out the very best of African sounds. Taking care of us from a technical point of view is none other than, yes, it's the beautiful, the amazing, yes, I'm talking of the one and only, the lady who sees to it that technically we are well served and we are doing our best. That's Tido Makau. She's coming through and she's at our Auckland Park studios in Johannesburg at the SABC Broadcasting Center. And by the way, I'm coming in to you live from the city of Kings and Queens, Bulawayo, Zimbabwe. Ada Star marks the genesis of today's edition with all the love.

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0: Her name is Kelly Kumalo, coming through and making it on the show. And I can tell you, she's a fantastic artist with so many songs that do make sense and have found a very special place in the hearts of so many. Thank you for choosing us. Thank you for making us your number one. You are at the right place at the right time. The track that I shared with you is Mbini, Living Our Time, at quarter past midnight, and that's 15 minutes into a brand spanking new day. We also celebrated Musadi, and at the top of that was Aira Star coming through with All the Love. Thank you very much for joining us and making us your number one. This is one place that is dedicated to bringing out the very best of African music from Cape to Cairo, touching the mountain peaks of Kilimanjaro, side by side, back to back. Satisfaction in this place is surely guaranteed. Nobody does it like we do. We love the idea of bringing out the greatness of the African sounds through this channel. Yeah, Channel Africa, the African perspective. And we do this Monday through to Friday, 12 midnight to 3 a.m. Central African time. Top of the morning, let the good times, let the goodness of African sounds dominate the airwaves.
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2: The one and only Tongai Arnold Chirisa. My man.
3: Drum rolls, please.
2: You know, when you started out on Studio 263, way back in the day, you become the Hollywood superstar that you are today?
3: You know what was funny? Like, I used to do a thing with my brothers that back in the day when you had to go to, like, a DVD store to loan out the DVD so you can watch it and then return it. You know, before the movie started, there was, like, 10 minutes of commercials or, like, trailers. And we still had that dude that did the commercial voice.
2: Yeah.
3: So every time, you know, he would say the name
4: Will Smith, Denzel Washington.
2: Yeah.
3: I would
2: literally
3: put my name in there as well. I have no idea why I used to do that, but it was just like, yeah, one day is one day. That's what I knew. But this is before, like, I truly had an idea of that I really wanted to be an actor.
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0: Oh man, remember when it rained? DJ Smooth coming through on that fantastic record which we have experienced through as an original track, courtesy of Josh Groban. Man, fantastic sounds is what you get to experience when you hang out with us. We are called Afro Republic. We are on Channel Africa, the African perspective. We love Africa. Tiken Jah. Coming through as and making it into our show. This Chicken Jah Fakuli coming through and making it into our show as we take you from one point of the continent to another. Yeah, Zanzibar, want to take you to Zanzibar. Bruce Melody as well coming through and making it big with that fantastic song on the show. It is everything that we get to do that has earned us a big name in the game. We are called Afro Republic. We are on Channel Africa, the African perspective. Very much alive and switched on via the World Wide Web, channelafrica.co.za. You can also experience the magic via satellite, DSTV, audio bouquet 802 and channel 628. That's on OpenView for those within the borders of Southern Africa. Welcome to it. In case it's your first time here, we'd like to welcome you with a high five and tell you that we do this every Monday. We do this thing every Monday through to Friday between 12 midnight and 3 a.m. Central African time. It's all about bringing out the very best of the African sounds from Cape to Cairo, touching the mountain peaks of Kilimanjaro. Our hope is that everything that we are doing does rise up and meet every expectation that you have. Thank you for choosing us. Thank you for staying where you're at and allowing us to do what we do with so much dedication, passion, and a whole lot of excellence.
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3: The Upside.
2: Been so excited to get you onto the show. I'll tell you why, as a rash for you. And by rash, I mean that I stalk you.
3: Oh, okay.
2: Stalking you in a very professional way.
4: Obviously, having started off in the beauty space, having insecurities, acne, adult acne, and first started off as a mask, and then became a passion and more of an art and a craft. And then transitioning into fashion was so natural because I've always been someone who loves fashion. So I decided to go into business with my mom, who is professionally a fashion designer as well as a businesswoman, and just us having similar style and understanding the African market, sure. I thought it would be a great venture. So that's how we transitioned into fashion. I'm still a beauty girl, but
3: always.
4: I'm more of a fashion girly, I think, now. I don't know, but I mean, there might be something coming up for beauty. We'll see.
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0: You gotta love this DJ Neptune, man. He's a part of our show, not because it's just like any other artist. He's a phenomenal artist. He deserves to be played here. He deserves to have his music part and being part and parcel of what we get to do. He features sounds and the track that we get to share with you is Wait For You. Attention! Oh, man. It is what we get to give you. We give you serious attention. We give you serious attention. We dedicate everything to bringing out the best of the African space. The African sound has to be given so much attention. That's what we get to do. We do this every Monday through to Friday. Welcome to it, and thank you for choosing us. And this is Afro Republic. Looking at our time, it is exactly 12:42. That translates to 8 minutes before the hour of 1 o'clock Central African time. It is something that we love doing. We had also had that the track that I shared with you, of course, Attention, came through from Sounds. Yeah, is that one artist was fantastic. The other track which we played, he was actually featured there. Thank you for choosing us. Thank you for making us your number one. Welcome to Africa, a place that has everything to do with the success of African music. This is Afro Republic.
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4: 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All right, Vantau, China Africa, let's go. Raise up, guys, let's raise up.
2: 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Be hanging out with DJ Zinhle. 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
1: It is the music of Asaba coming through with the track Mon Bibi. This is what we get to do. We are running to you, coming through from Chike and featuring Simi on that track. It is Afro Republic on Channel Africa, the African perspective. Thank you very much for joining us. Thank you very much for staying where you're at and allowing us to be who we are. Side by side, back to back, non-stop, continuous jamming. 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
1: 1 o'clock is our time. Top of the morning to you. It's the 21st day of the 7th month, the year being 2026. 27th of July, 21st of July, 2026. It is a track coming through from Tyler. Thank you very much for staying where you are at and allowing us to be who we are. We are Afro Republic on Channel Africa, the African perspective. Tito Makau is taking care of us from a technical point of view. She's at our Auckland Park Studios in Johannesburg at the SABC Broadcasting Center. My name is Maurice Touch, coming at you live, large, and most definitely direct from the city of Kingston, Queens, Bulawayo, Zimbabwe. Welcome to it, and thank you for choosing us.

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0: It is what we get to do that has earned us a big name in the game. We're all about bringing out the very best of African sounds. Thank you very much for coming through and hanging out with us as we take you on an unforgettable musical ride made up of serious beats and bass lines that left our time at 11 minutes after the hour of 1 o'clock. That's Pretty Ugly and Maglera Doorboy coming through with Njaka. And at the top of that was Wizkid coming through with Ojulegbra. This is the story of African music every Monday through to Friday, 12 midnight to 3 a.m. Central African time. Tuesday it is. And we're coming through with so much to offer as far as the goodness of the African sound is concerned. We're supposed to have a guest coming through and chatting with us. But I'm sure due to a number of technical reasons, we could not connect with him. I'm sure he's actually on his way. In transit right now, as the change of flights from one airport to another could have been the cause for an inability to connect with Uncle Lego this lovely morning. Thank you very much for joining us and making us your number one. We continue with the goodness of our sound from Cape to Cairo, touching the mountain peaks of Kilimanjaro. Thank you for choosing us and making us your number one. Still to come, as far as our music is concerned, Tion Sek, Coleman, Susu Bilibi, I can tell you that Fido, Ringo Mazingo, the Fireboy DML, and a whole lot of other African greats.
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26 minutes after the hour of 1 o'clock Central African time. You're at the right place at the right time. You're at a place where African music is taken seriously, where African music is of dominance. Thank you for choosing us and making us your number one. We are Afro Republic on Channel Africa, the African perspective. Maurice Touch is my name, and this is one place that has you covered. Ole, oh man. Music coming through from Togo, courtesy of Susu Bilibi. And we had Dabezigude Coleman making it as well, and showcasing the greatness of this talent as far as showcasing African music is concerned. We come through and we dedicated, we focused. All that we want is to see to it that the continent of Africa's sound grows beyond leaps and bounds. I can tell you that you can also access what we get to do here every Monday through to Friday via the worldwideweb.channelafrica.co.za, and as well as on satellite DSTV audio bouquet 802 and channel 628. That's on open view for those within the borders of Southern Africa. Music from Togo, they produce great music there. One place that when you're thinking of great sounds, it's a place that you need to experience. I can tell you, we had music from Susu Bilibi, an artist who has done so very well for himself and continues to grow. He's actually based in Germany. He's an Afro dance band featuring, members from Togo and Ghana. They are known for enriching traditional African rhythms.

0: with modern sounds. That's Susu Bilibi, a fantastic coming together of fantastic artists. I'm reminded actually of a group from the 60s that went into the 70s as well, and they were big in the 80s. I'm talking of Osibisa. Yeah, Osibisa was actually made up of musicians from Ghana and the Caribbeans, and they settled in London. Yeah, the group was actually formed in the UK. Osibisa was one of those groups that gave us fantastic sound. So it's actually a rock band of phenomenal musicians formed in 1969, and it is a Ghanaian Caribbean Afro rock band, of course founded in London in the late 1960s by four expatriates, West African and three London-based Caribbean musicians. And they made it a point that the rest of the world gets to know who they are and what they were all about. When you talk of Osibisa, it was actually one of the most successful and longest lived of the African heritage bands in London, alongside such bands as Assegai, Chris McGregor, Brotherhood of Breath, Diamond Fars, Black Velvet, and Noir, and was largely responsible for the establishment of world music and Afro rock as a remarkable genre. The original band that featured on the first three studio albums was universally known as the Beautiful Seven. Also a song on their album Oyaya Ho. You know that song, beautiful song indeed. Thank you very much for joining us. Thank you very much for making us your number one. It is the story of African music. We get to touch so many parts of the continent of Africa, and we are dedicated to sharing with you information that makes the continent of Africa grow in leaps and bounds. Top of the morning to you. Thank you for staying with us.
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2: 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But she's also honored Africa's Miriam Makeba.
3: I'm South African. I can't talk to you without speaking about Ginger Me Slowly. In fact, that song has brought so much pressure on us South African men and how to treat our women.
4: It's not a song that I don't want to sing, but there are times when I feel like maybe I want to have a set that's a little more like, you know, I don't know, that's sort of brewing in other emotional spaces. I still feel like, oh, but I should do Ginger Me Slowly. It's kind of a joke now with my man. You know, I love that it's a love song that people want to hear, and that it occupies a kind of warm energy center for me.
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1: David Njumbe, who's a long-serving personal assistant to Tundu Lisu for over 15 years, on the night of 20 May, he survived a shocking abduction attempt just meters from his home. Talk us through what exactly happened on that night.
2: It is something that happened in my head. I expected to meet such situation for several months since the first attempt to abduct me was 6 months ago. There was a car coming very speedy behind me. I let them go. Instead of going, more than six people came out of that car and attacked me in my and they said they are police. I started fighting back and they handcuffed me. Immediately they started beating me, and one of them was telling me, "You have been running here and there. Now it's your time, it's your day, it's your last day."
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0: It is Ringo Madingo coming through with that track, Dear Kodola. This is what we get to do, bringing out the very best of African music. It's winter and it's cold. Yeah, it's very cold. You need that significant other by your side to warm you up and make you feel better. You need that person, that very special person in your life. Thank you very much for joining us. We also experienced the music that came through from this artist's debut album, an album that was released in 1996 through St. George Records. The album featured actually the European hit single Elaine, and that's the track that we shared with you. And that track actually reached the top 10 in it was in Austria, it was in France, the Netherlands, and Portugal. It's Welenga is the album that we lifted the track Elaine, which was actually the debut album of this fantastic artist from Cameroon. He was alongside Michael Sanchez. The album dropped, of course, in 1996, and that's Wes Madiko. He's late, but his music will always, always have a very special place in our hearts. He's one man whose contribution to the growth and development of African music can never be questioned. Wes Madiko, better known as Wes, a Cameroonian musician who was born, of course, in 1964 and passed on the 25th of June 2021. He was a fantastic artist, and audiences will remember him. He is probably best known among Western audiences for his cover of Upedi from The Lion King 2 and Simba's Pride, as well as his work on Deep Forest, as his own 1997 hit Elaine, produced of course by Michael Sanchez. Thank you for choosing us. Thank you for making us your number one. It's all about bringing out the very best of African music. This is Afro Republic on your station of choice. Looking at our time, it is 1:55.
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2: Did you know that men are actually far less likely to seek help for mental health challenges, often suffering in silence until they reach crisis point? June is Men's Mental Health Month. It's important for us to broaden society's understandings around mental distress and what that looks like for men.
3: With men, I think it's more subtle behaviors, because men are not going to say, I'm depressed or I am anxious.
2: Yeah.
3: But what they might say is, I'm tired, I'm stressed, I just need to push through. It may look like increased irritability. It may look like increase in substance usage or alcohol abuse or withdrawing from family or even spending excessive amount of time at work. These can all be warning signs, but they're very much more subtle in men, because we kind of dismiss it as, that's just the way of.
2: Dr. Alicia Porter, member of the South African Society for Psychiatrists.
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1: Think of Timaya leading us to the hour of 2 o'clock, and the track that we shared with you is Cold Outside. Why? You know what? We just talked about outside being cold, courtesy of Ringo Madingozi earlier on, and this time Timaya comes through and confirms that it is surely cold outside. You need that very special someone in your life, and because once they leave you, you can actually feel the cold. I'm reminded again of a song by Paul Simon. Says that you know, when you lose love, you're like a broken window. There's like a broken window in your heart. Everyone can see that you're being blown apart. You're being blown away. That's the story of love. Once you lose love, so many things do happen in your life. Thank you for choosing us. Thank you for making us your number one. This is Afro Republic Live, large and most definitely direct, coming through to you from the city of Kings and Queens, Bulawayo, Zimbabwe. And this is all about showcasing the greatness of the African continent. Joja Smith, part of our show, featuring Wizkid with the track Alive. This is Afro Republic, top of the morning to you. We've gone 2 hours. We have another fantastic hour to showcase.